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0: 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Nodding and smiling when you have no idea what's going on? 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

0: movement to the budget since the May federal budget was handed down. The final budget outcome is being handed down today. Minister Gallagher has told the ABC it is better than expected.
1: It's about a $20 billion improvement from the forecast we inherited it when we came to government. So again, we do everything we can to make sure that the budget is in as good a shape as it can, acknowledging that we are having to find room to invest in all these areas that the Australian people care about deeply and want to see improved services in.
0: US President Donald Trump says the group arrested on suspicion of preparing a terrorist act in the UK had been monitored for some time. Five men have been arrested. Police received reports of suspicious vehicles approaching a Royal Air Force base in southern England early on Sunday morning local time. The base has been used by the US in recent months to carry out strikes on Iranian missile sites.
2: The arrest in the UK was fantastic. Working with Britain, it was an amazing job. We had them under investigation. They were looking to do big damage to our fort.
0: The threat level at the base has been lifted to its second highest category. Counter-terrorism police are investigating. New rules will come into effect this week, which are aimed at delivering savings for consumers. From Thursday, there'll be a ban on card surcharges, with retailers required to either absorb the cost or build it into the prices. But there is the concern retailers will raise prices and the banks may cut rewards in an attempt to claw back losses. While some say a discount for cash may be offered, which could lead to savings for shoppers. The removal of a series of level crossings in an inner Melbourne suburb will be delayed. The Victorian government is set to announce the 8 level crossings in Brunswick will be deferred, delivering a cost saving of $686 million. The Labor government is instead committing to duplicating the train line and increasing services if re-elected in November. In Northern Ireland, police are separating protesters as the Protestant Orange Order continues its attempts to march on a Catholic street for the first time in nearly three decades. Large crowds are still gathered. The 35 Orange men are allowed to participate in the march in Portadown, with a legal ruling authorising the smaller demonstration. Northern Ireland Secretary of State Sir Chris Bryant is meeting with local leaders as he called for both sides to double down on compromise.
3: People should abide by the law, and that includes elected politicians. If you want to have a protest, you have to seek permission for it, and nobody's done that, so there's an unlawful protest going on at the moment.
0: Newsrooms around the world are united today, urging the public to choose public interest and trusted journalism. The global campaign on World News Day is asking Australians to look beyond the headline and distinguish between the content produced by influencers, platforms and AI, and professional journalism.
4: When journalism disappears, it's not just the newsrooms that pay the price. It's you.
0: To sport in cricket, South Africa has defeated Australia by 32 runs in the second one-day international. David Miller top scored with 142, while Themba Bavuma also scored a century. Jack Edwards was the best of the bowlers with five wickets. And in tennis, Kimberly Birrell has claimed a maiden WTA victory, defeating fellow Australian Maya Joint 6-4, 6-2 in the Korea Open final in Seoul. It was the tournament's first all-Australian WTA final in 9 years.
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7: Today in the Silver City, it'll be sunny with a very high UV rating, top of 28 and dropping to an overnight low of 10. Tomorrow Tuesday, it'll be sunny and 32. And looking ahead for Wednesday, mostly sunny and reaching a high of 33 degrees. In Menindee today, it'll be sunny with a very high UV rating, top of 28 and dropping to an overnight low of 13. Tomorrow Tuesday, it'll be sunny and reaching a high of 31. And looking ahead for Wednesday, mostly sunny and reaching a high of 34 degrees. Currently in the Silver City, it is 26 and 25 in Menindee.

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2: As life goes on, I'm starting to learn more and more about responsibility. And I realize that everything I do is affecting the people around me. So I want to take this time out to apologize for things that I've done and things that haven't occurred yet. And things that they don't want to take responsibility for.

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1: Good morning, I'm Shannon Kirkwood. Federal Finance Minister Katie Gallagher says there's been a $6 billion improvement to the budget since the May federal budget was handed down. The final budget outcome is being handed down today. Minister Gallagher has told the ABC it is better than expected.
2: It's about a $20 billion improvement from the forecast we inherited it when we came to government. So again, we do everything we can to make sure that the budget is in as good a shape as it can, acknowledging that we are having to find room to invest in all these areas that the Australian people care about deeply and want to see improved services in.
1: US President Donald Trump says the group arrested on suspicion of preparing a terrorist act in the UK had been monitored for some time. Five men have been arrested. Police received reports of suspicious vehicles approaching a Royal Air Force base in southern England early on Sunday morning local time. The base has been used by the US in recent months to carry out strikes on Iranian missile sites.
3: The arrest in the UK was fantastic. Working with Britain, it was an amazing job. We had them under investigation. They were looking to do big damage to our fort.
1: The threat level at the base has been lifted to its second highest category. Counter-terrorism police are investigating. New rules will come into effect this week, which are aimed at delivering savings for consumers. From Thursday, there'll be a ban on card surcharges, with retailers required to either absorb the cost or build it into the prices. But there is the concern retailers will raise prices and the banks may cut rewards in an attempt to claw back losses. While some say a discount for cash may be offered, which could lead to savings for shoppers. The removal of a series of level crossings in an inner Melbourne suburb will be delayed. The Victorian government is set to announce the 8 level crossings in Brunswick will be deferred, delivering a cost saving of $686 million. The Labor government is instead committing to duplicating the train line and increasing services if re-elected in November. In Northern Ireland, police are separating protesters as the Protestant Orange Order continues its attempts to march on a Catholic street for the first time in nearly three decades. Large crowds are still gathered. The 30 to announce the 8 level crossings in Brunswick will be deferred, delivering a cost saving of $686 million. The Labor government is instead committing to duplicating the train line and increasing services if re-elected in November. In Northern Ireland, police are separating protesters as the Protestant Orange Order continues its attempts to march on a Catholic street for the

0: as he called for both sides to double down on compromise.
1: People should abide by the law, and that includes elected politicians. If you want to have a protest, you have to seek permission for it, and nobody's done that, so there's an unlawful protest going on at the moment.
0: Newsrooms around the world are united today, urging the public to choose public interest and trusted journalism. The Global Campaign on World News Day is asking Australians to look beyond the headline and distinguish between the content produced by influencers, platforms and AI, and professional journalism.
2: When journalism disappears, it's not just the newsrooms that pay the price. It's you.
0: To sport, in cricket, South Africa has defeated Australia by 32 runs in the second one-day international. David Miller top scored with 142, while Themba Bavuma also scored a century. Jack Edwards was the best of the bowlers with 5 wickets. And in tennis, Kimberly Birrell has claimed a maiden WTA victory, defeating fellow Australian Maya Joint 6-4, 6-2 in the Korea Open final in Seoul. It was the tournament's first all-Australian WTA final in 9 years.
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5: Today in the Silver City, it'll be sunny with a very high UV rating, top of 28 and dropping to an overnight low of 10. Tomorrow Tuesday will be sunny and 32, and looking ahead for Wednesday, mostly sunny and reaching a high of 33 degrees. In Menindee today, it'll be sunny with a very high UV rating, top of 28 and dropping to an overnight low of 13. Tomorrow Tuesday will be sunny and reaching a high of 31, and looking ahead for Wednesday, mostly sunny and reaching a high of 34 degrees. We're currently on 28.
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0: 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Nodding and smiling when you have no idea what's going on? Don't let...
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This is such a crazy feeling, though. I don't want to get too attached, but I feel like I already am. My mind's telling me one thing, but I guess I should listen to my heart.

Feeling just that little bit dry? Then wet yourself on some of this stuff. 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
1: Good morning, I'm Shannon Kirkwood. Federal Finance Minister Katie Gallagher says there's been a $6 billion improvement to the budget since the May federal budget was handed down. The final budget outcome is being handed down today. Minister Gallagher has told the ABC it is better than expected.
2: It's about a $20 billion improvement from the forecast we inherited it when we came to government. So again, we do everything we can to make sure that the budget is in as good a shape as it can, acknowledging that we are having to find room to invest in all these areas that the Australian people care about deeply and want to see improved services in.
1: US President Donald Trump says the group arrested on suspicion of preparing a terrorist act in the UK had been monitored for some time. Five men have been arrested. Police received reports of suspicious vehicles approaching a Royal Air Force base in southern England early on Sunday morning local time. The base has been used by the US in recent months to carry out strikes on Iranian missile sites.
3: The arrest in the UK was fantastic. Working with Britain, it was an amazing job. We had them under investigation. They were looking to do big damage to our fort.
1: The threat level at the base has been lifted to its second highest category. Counter-terrorism police are investigating. New rules will come into effect this week, which are aimed at delivering savings for consumers. From Thursday, there'll be a ban on card surcharges, with retailers required to either absorb the cost or build it into the prices. But there is the concern retailers will raise prices and the banks may cut rewards in an attempt to claw back losses. While some say a discount for cash may be offered, which could lead to savings for shoppers. The removal of a series of level crossings in an inner Melbourne suburb will be delayed. The Victorian government is set to announce the 8 level crossings in Brunswick will be deferred, delivering a cost saving of $686 million. The Labor government is instead committing to duplicating the train line and increasing services if re-elected in November. In Northern Ireland, police are separating protesters as the Protestant Orange Order continues its attempts to march on a Catholic street for the first time in nearly three decades. Large crowds are still gathered. The 35 Orange men are allowed to participate in the march in Portadown, with a legal ruling authorising the smaller demonstration. Northern Ireland Secretary of State Sir Chris Bryant is meeting with local leaders as he called for both sides to double down on compromise.
4: People should abide by the law. And that includes elected politicians. If you want to have a protest, you have to seek permission for it. And nobody's done that, so there's an unlawful protest going on at the moment.
1: Newsrooms around the world are united today, urging the public to choose public interest and trusted journalism. The global campaign on World News Day is asking Australians to look beyond the headline and distinguish between the content produced by influencers, platforms and AI, and professional journalism.
5: When journalism disappears, it's not just the newsrooms that pay the price. It's you.
1: To sport, in cricket, South Africa has defeated Australia by 32 runs in the second one-day international. David Miller top scored with 142, while Themba Bavuma also scored a century. Jack Edwards was the best of the bowlers with five wickets. And in tennis, Kimberly Birrell has claimed a maiden WTA victory, defeating fellow Australian Maya Joint 6-4, 6-2 in the Korea Open final in Seoul. It was the tournament's first all-Australian WTA final in 9 years.
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7: Tonight in the Silver City, we're dropping to a minimum of 10 for tomorrow Tuesday. It'll be sunny with a very high UV rating and reaching a top of 32. And looking ahead for Wednesday, mostly sunny with a maximum of 33 degrees. In Menindee tonight, dropping to a minimum of 13 for tomorrow Tuesday. It'll be sunny with a very high UV rating and reaching a high of 31. And looking ahead for Wednesday, mostly sunny and reaching a top of 34 degrees. Currently in the Silver City, it is 22 and 26 in Menindee.
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0: 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Very unusual starting our show off with a upbeat song like this.
1: Yes.
0: Normally a little bit more dramatic.
1: Bit of Phil Collins.
0: Two Phils, actually.
1: Two Phils?
0: Yeah, there's Phil Bailey and Phil Collins, so
1: oh,
0: it's
1: I
0: a duet.
1: Know that. When one Phil isn't enough.
0: Yeah, that's right. Yeah, yeah. It's good to see a little bit of comeback of Phil Collins, a reappreciation.
1: I reappreciate him, actually, I have to say. I was just saying, but you know, as it was playing to you, wasn't really into him, and I think I like him more now than I did before.
0: Yeah.
1: I don't know. There's something, I don't know, maybe he was before his time. I don't know. I don't know. I just sort of appreciate the musicianship or something, I think.
0: Yeah.
1: But
0: especially compared to a lot of artists you hear these days where there isn't necessarily that level of musicianship needed anymore, I guess.
1: Yes.
0: To be in the charts. And he had a lot of hits. But this is, bringing this back to the movie show, he's been an actor before he was a musician. Well, technically, he started playing drums when he was like 3 or 4.
1: Mm.
0: But in terms of the first job earning money, was actor before he was a musician.
1: There we go.
0: And then he ended up, back when he was at its height in the 80s, he played a couple of roles in movies as well.
1: Do you remember that? Yes, yeah. But the reason why we were playing Phil Collins wasn't purely for pleasure.
0: No.
1: It was actually the pivotal moment in the Belgian film Sink or Swim, which I watched on the weekend, following up on our theme of swimming pools, which is about a all-male synchronized swimming team. So, look, it had flavors of the Full Monty. It was that sort of, you know, where they're all going against stereotype, they're all got their issues, different sort of, you know, some got depression and another one, his business is going bust and, another one's just got anger issues, you know, you can imagine. Some of the best bits of it was the coaches. So they start off with one coach who's this woman who reads them poetry while she's smoking and sitting on the diving board, and she's replaced, not to do any plot spoilers, but replaced by a very, very angry, aggressive woman who from her wheelchair, and they shamelessly like throw her into the pool and things like that. So you know,
0: it's a French movie, isn't it?
1: It's Belgian, but set in France. Yeah, so,
0: right.
1: for all intents and purposes, it's French. And they end up representing France in the men's synchronized swimming international competition.
0: Mm-hmm.
1: I wasn't convinced. You know, like, I just wasn't. Anyway, but I couldn't find out much about it, but it looked like it was the blokes in the pool. Like, it didn't look like they had synchronized swimming doubles or anything like that. And they did it. You know, they did it quite well. So, look, it was a bit of fun. Yeah, but then I ended up choosing Showgirls to watch that instead.
0: I haven't seen either of those. And you have to tell me all about Showgirls in a moment and how that relates to our theme of swimming pools tonight. There are some very iconic movies featuring swimming pools. I've written down a few. I don't know if you've seen any of them. The Graduate, Dustin Hoffman floating in the
1: swimming pool. I think I saw
0: it
1: like 20 million years ago.
0: It's the same for me. There is a really cool movie that I like the story of that always pops up but I've never seen. It's a 1968 movie called The Swimmer with Burt Lancaster, where he, in order to, I think, battle his own mental health issues, he starts to swim through all the swimming pools of his neighbors.
1: Okay.
0: I always quite like that idea and that story. It's apparently a good film.
1: Yep.
0: Cocoon was one that was mentioned.
1: Of course, yes.
0: By one of our
1: listeners
0: last week.
1: About the old people getting younger, yeah.
0: Where the big cocoons are floating, I think,
1: yes,
0: in the swimming pool.
1: Yes, they're like alien pod or cocoons, dare I say.
0: Well, there you go.
1: Yes, yeah, yeah. And yeah, regenerates the old folks. But it was a big hit at the time, I remember.
0: It was, and there was a second film as well.
1: Oh, was
0: Cocoon
1: it?
0: 2, The Return. Yeah. I haven't seen that one.
1: Did they come back?
0: I don't know. the title would suggest. Let the Right One In, of course.
1: The very
0: pivotal swimming pool scene at the end there. The Swedish vampire film, if you haven't seen that one, that's one of the greatest vampire movies ever made.
1: I've seen it a couple of times, actually, that one.
0: Yeah, I know. Yeah, it's just going out to everyone else who's listening.
1: You weren't talking to me specifically then.
0: The general public.
1: Like, yeah, okay. Yeah.
0: You know, we talked about the film on the movie show a very long time ago as well. The Swimming Pool, which I mentioned last week. So there's that was the original French movie with Romy Schneider and Alain Delon, which pretty much all happens around the swimming pool story-wise. Two couples on a holiday.
1: Yep.
0: And there's been two remakes, a French remake with Charlotte Rampling, and then there was a just recent, fairly recent remake, an American remake.
1: Mm.
0: So that's very much swimming pool themed.
1: And I couldn't find any of them to watch either, actually.
0: There you go. Yeah. I got to wait till it's
1: annoying.
0: The weather is warmer, maybe. That's when they become available.
1: Maybe it's summer watching.
0: And of course, Sunset Boulevard, one of the great 1950s film noir films. It starts off with the main actor, who is the narrator of the film, floating dead in the swimming pool.
1: I haven't seen it.
0: That's a great film.
1: Yeah,
0: Billy Wilder.
1: It's interesting, like, while we were going through that list, and I was sort of thinking about the symbolism of the swimming pool. You know, I believe Jennifer's Body is another one that ends up with a bit of swimming pool as well.
0: I haven't seen that one.
1: Yes. No, it's interesting. I suppose they're, you know, used for different purposes, but they're, yes.
0: Well, it's always a bit of a symbol for affluence and for sort of an intact world.
1: Yeah, and sort of... yeah, when you've got the leisure time to be, you know, it's a leisure, isn't it? Being able to sit by the pool and just, you know, as an owner of a pool, Patrick, how does it make you feel?
0: Special. Well, you just about need one in Broken Hill, don't you?
1: Well, yes, or you need a friend who has one, like I might happen to have, yes.
0: Enough about my pool. So we're talking about Showgirls, which is, funnily enough, one of the few Paul Verhoeven movies I haven't seen. We talked about Paul Verhoeven's movies a few times, and we featured some of those on the movie show just to refresh people's minds. He did things like Robocop, Total Recall,
1: Basic Instinct,
0: of course. I guess this is where this movie comes in, because it's a little bit closer to Basic Instinct.
1: And I believe it came not long after Basic Instinct. Yeah. And I think sort of in that vein, right? Like, I mean, it's of the time. And he was really sort of pushing the envelope or trying to in terms of eroticism.
0: At least for
1: and
0: the American audiences.
1: I can
0: remember Basic Instinct got an NC-17 rating, I think Showgirls as well. And so I can remember an interview with Michael Douglas where he said he couldn't watch the whole movie, the complete movie in the US, because
1: the theatrical
0: version was cut,
1: so he had
0: to fly over to Europe. And in Germany, it didn't even have an R rating.
1: Yeah, right, okay, right. Because it was like, nudity,
0: sex,
1: so what? Yeah.
0: Or nudity or whatever, you know. It's very different cultures, I guess.
1: Yes.
0: And Showgirls, I think, fell into that similar category.
1: Yes. I mean, and it's the whole sort of premise of the film, which is, you know, a young girl, she gets, you know, she's going to Las Vegas because she wants to be a dancer, gets a job as a stripper. A lot of it, you know, gratuitous. She does lap dancing and she... but she's really ambitious and she wants to go into those, you know, those really glamorous ones, but they're topless, you know, they're still topless and they still got their boobs out and but it's a lot of special effects and dancing routines and all of that sort of thing. So that's, you know, what she's aiming for. It's a film which is famous for being so bad it's good, right? Like it is, the acting of the main character, Nomi, who's played by Elizabeth Barkley, not sure how you pronounce it. It's awful. Like, it's really awful. But reading about it, the director actually said, well, actually, that's my fault that I told her to act that way because she really overreacts to everything. So, you know, something happens and she's sort of jumping around and storming off and, you know, like she's sort of – she's not very well regulated, shall we say, like with her emotions.
0: And it's interesting that she was – following directions by
1: and it ruined her career. Like, I mean, it was her first film, like major film, and it was her last, from what I can gather. She and she stopped dancing even. I mean, she could really dance. Oh well, she might have, you know, you know. But it's pretty, you know. And also, I think there's probably a lot of misogyny in there, and you know, like within the industry and things like that, because you know, I think you sort of get penalised for. You know, that there are still a lot of actresses that won't bare their breasts for, you know, they'll have doubles and, you know, to do it, for example, because it is that sort of, you know, it's a misogyny again, and it's sexism. And
0: again,
1: it's, you know,
0: it's very different in Europe like that, where it doesn't, it's a very different approach.
1: Yeah, yeah.
0: It's judged very differently.
1: I mean, and the surprise actor in this, of course, is Carl
0: McLachlan.
1: Yes.
0: Yeah.
1: And there is a great quote which he has in there, which, if I can find it, I'll read it out. But, you know, he plays this really quite unpleasant character, I have to say.
0: Oh, that's a bit unusual.
1: Yeah, it is. It's sort of, you know, and he's the other one who's involved in the infamous sex scene in the swimming pool, which is why, you know, it has to be the worst sex scene ever. Like, it is...
0: What makes a bad sex scene, though?
1: Well, I mean, I laughed. I watched it and I actually laughed out loud. It's hilarious. It really is so excessive and over the top. And also... not very credible at the same time, and it's very acrobatic, shall we say, and you're just watching it going, oh god, that looks really like unpleasant,
0: like hard work
1: really hard work and unnecessarily so, you know, like she's sort of there and she's got all this water gushing over her face and you just think, oh, you'd feel like you're drowning, like anyway. It has to be seen to be believed, yeah.
0: Well, this way it ties in with the first movie, Sink and Swim. It's a little bit like water acrobatics, synchronized swimming.
1: It is like, well, yes, but only for two. Adieu, as they would say en France. It's actually achieved cult status now. So apparently in, I believe in America, it there's like midnight screenings of it, like the Rocky Horror Picture Show, and people, you know, dress up and they act bits out on stage in front of the movie, you know, that kind of thing, which is, you know, like really hilarious. Just let me read this quote from Carl McLachlan, because it's for the first time he saw the film. He said, I was absolutely gobsmacked. I said, this is horrible, horrible. And it's a very slow sinking feeling when you're watching the movie. And the first scene comes out and you're like, oh, that's a really bad scene. But you say, well, that's okay. The next one will be better. And you somehow try to convince yourself that it's going to get better. And it just gets worse. And I was like, wow, that is crazy. I mean, I really didn't see that coming. So at that point, I distanced myself from the movie. Now, of course, it's got a whole other sort of life, an inadvertent satire. And I was reading, some people have said that, it is actually a satire. Yeah. I don't know. I mean, it is a commentary on the misogyny in those industries and, you know, about ambition and about, you know, and the way women are treated and, you know, like, yeah, no, it does have some things. To call it a satire, though, I think is giving far more credit to it than
0: but
1: what
0: But that's
1: I think
0: the interesting thing about Paul Verhoeven, because we talked about this before, that he always walks that very, very fine line between taking or presenting things at face value and satirizing it. The best example was Starship Troopers.
1: Yep.
0: Where I think the satire went over a lot of people's heads completely.
1: Yeah.
0: Not that you can enjoy the movie for
1: yeah,
0: what
1: and
0: it
1: I mean
0: is,
1: and RoboCop right? as well, right?
0: RoboCop,
1: like, you know, which is really a commentary on capitalism and all of those sorts of things. Yeah, yeah.
0: And so and he uses excessiveness, be it violence or sex, always in a satirical fashion.
1: Mm.
0: Again, very often misunderstood by some parts of the audience. And so I haven't seen Showgirls.
1: I think you need to.
0: But I definitely will. just as a, I'm a completist with some directors, so I have to watch it. But it wouldn't surprise me that some of it was meant satirically and maybe he didn't get the balance right enough.
1: Yeah, and it's really uneven in a lot of ways too. You know, like the relationships, they part screaming at each other and then the next minute they're reuniting like old friends. And just things like that. Like the plot's got holes. It's messy. It's a messy sort of film. But the production's great, actually. I suppose that's, like you watch a bad film that's low budget. It's, got no plot, it's not like that. Like, there's been a lot of money and effort put into it on some levels, which I think is where that's helped it to become that cult classic. And, and the dancing's excellent, that's in it, for example.
0: Well, it came off had RoboCop, Total Recall, and then Basic Instinct, three movies that had big budgets, that were massive successes.
1: Yeah.
0: And so...
1: And this one barely broke even at the box. Yeah. Well, a little bit less.
0: I think that sort of put an end to his Hollywood career. He made one last Hollywood movie after this, which was Hollow Man, which was very average.
1: Yep.
0: Invisible Man based film.
1: I haven't seen it.
0: I think Kevin Bacon.
1: Yeah.
0: And then he went back to his native Holland.
1: Yep.
0: And continued to make some really good movies there.
1: Yeah.
0: To this day.
1: Although apparently it did really well afterwards on DVD sales and rentals.
0: Some movies do that.
1: And again, it was
0: unexpected.
1: Discovered to be an unexpected comedy. I mean, and some of it was meant to be funny as well, but maybe not in the way it was intended.
0: Yeah.
1: Is the thing. Yeah. Look, I watched it on SBS on demand. It was available on other things, but I don't mind an ad or two, actually, tell you the truth. And I do like supporting SBS because I think they're excellent.
0: Yeah.
1: I do love the variety of things they have on there too. There's my little spruik for SBS. So it's freely available, but it's also available on a number of other streaming too. Yeah. Anyone who wants to watch it, it's right out there. And I'd actually recommend it to people. Like, I think it's worth watching, even though it is so bad, it's good. And you just have to watch it for
0: you
1: the
0: whole
1: You
0: have to watch
1: scene.
0: It with you the right people the and scene. It can be a lot of fun,
1: yes.
0: I'm sure.
1: Yeah, yeah.
0: All right. Now, I was very excited when you told me your pick for the piece of music from that film, from the soundtrack.
1: Well, because the soundtrack is done by David E. Stewart. Is it E. Stewart?
0: From the Eurythmics.
1: But I don't know. It didn't do anything for me, so that's why I picked this instead, which is there are a lot of tracks on the, you can imagine, because there's a lot of singing and dancing,
0: So this is I'm Afraid of Americans by David Bowie. Mm. Does that feature in any pivotal scene in the film that you can remember?
1: I think it's during one of the dance scenes.
0: Yeah.
1: And apparently it's a very new, like one of the first versions of it that they had in it. And there was a lot of sort of Prince sounding things and, where I actually thought, oh, is that Prince? But I don't know if it was. And then well-known songs from the times as well. But things like Susie and the Banshees and, it's interesting. It's an interesting mix, the soundtrack. Yeah.
0: Well, we're going to hear some David Bowie. One of his really great 90s albums called Earthlings. He did obviously work with Brian Eno during an important period of his life in the late 70s. But then he teamed up with Brian Eno again in the mid 90s, and he made two fantastic albums. Actually, that was the my introduction to David Bowie.
1: Mm-hmm.
0: Was Outside and Earthling in the from the mid 90s, and they're a lot more darker. They're more electronic. This actually has that album has actually quite a lot of like break beats on it, jungle okay. and stuff. So, but this is a song from that album. I'm Afraid of Americans, but that this is actually the album version that ended up on Earthlings and 2 years later, 2 years after Showgirls was released. And if I find the right button, we're going to hear that now. You're listening to The Movie Show here on 2Dry FM, your community radio station. And this is I'm Afraid of Americans, David Bowie.

0: God is an American. There we go. We're all a bit afraid of Americans these days, aren't we?
1: We sure are. Interesting times.
0: Yeah, for sure. David Bowie there on the movie show, talking about movies with swimming pools somewhere in the story or in pivotal moments.
1: Of note. Swimming pools of note, I suppose.
0: That's very nicely put. And I'm going to talk about a movie now called Incendies. It's been a while since I had French, so excuse my pronunciation. It's the plural of fires in French. And it's a Canadian movie by one of the hottest directors at the moment, which is Denis Villeneuve, French-Canadian, And of course, he's now made massive impact with his sci-fi films, starting with what probably is still my favorite movie of his, Arrival, in 2016.
1: I like Arrivals.
0: Then followed by the sequel to Blade Runner 2049. And then, of course, Dune 1, Dune 2, and, of course, Dune Part 3 will be released in December, I think. But before that, he also made some really good thrillers, Sicario with Emily Blunt.
1: Yes.
0: That was great. Enemy and Prisoners were both movies released in the same year, both featuring Jake Gyllenhaal. I haven't seen Enemy, but I've seen Prisoners, which was great. Hugh Jackman is in it as well.
1: Mm-hmm.
0: And they're all English language films, but the movie he did in 2010, which was I think was his third or fourth film, was still not in English, so that's Incendies.
1: So is he Canadian or French?
0: So he's French-Canadian.
1: Yeah.
0: Yeah. So both, I guess.
1: Well, no, he's Canadian.
0: No, he's Canadian.
1: Yeah.
0: yeah, it's a weird thing, isn't it? Like, to have a country so separated by language.
1: Yeah.
0: It's fascinating. So I made this in 2010, or released it in 2010. And it is set in Canada, in French Canada. So it is French, mm-hmm. but it's also a lot of Arabic language in the movie. So it's a subtitled film for all you English-speaking people out there. It's been a while since I've seen it, and I really wanted to rewatch it. I'll tell you in a moment why I can't. But the plot, so it's centered on twins called Jeanne and Simon, and they, after the death of their mother Naval Marwan, they receive two mysterious letters in her will, with the wish to one of them be given to their father, which is a surprise because they always thought their father was dead,
1: mm-hmm.
0: and the other letter to be given to a brother they never knew existed. So it's a mystery straight up.
1: Mm.
0: And so this is sort of the what you call it, the story that holds the rest of the movie together, the framing device.
1: Mm. Yep.
0: And so you basically then have in the middle of the film mostly Naval's, their deceased mother's life.
1: Mm-hmm.
0: How she grew up in a not defined country in the Levant. And Levant can, somewhere Syria, Israel, that sort of area. So it's not really defined what country it is, but she grows up and there's lots of tragedy in her life from very early on with unwanted pregnancies, with clash of religion. She's grown up as a Christian in a mainly Muslim country, and blood feuds and honor killings, and then a civil war, and so you sort of see her life being really defined by tragedy, and more and more of that is revealed. It's sort of set. It's created a bit like a Greek tragedy in the way it's narratively created that film, and until the very final devastating reveal, which is happening in a swimming pool, and hence why I've thought of this film. You know, I like a bit of drama. And that's a fantastic film. The less you know, the better.
1: Yeah. If we can ever get our hands on it to watch it.
0: Is the problem, because it is literally not available anywhere, which is interesting considering
1: how highly regarded.
0: I mean, the movie was nominated for best movie in the best foreign film at the Oscars, won a lot of Césars, and he's such a big director, so I don't know what's going on there. But yeah,
1: at the moment, you can see Showgirls on nearly any.
0: Isn't that a tragic world?
1: Mind you, it did win a lot of what are they called? The Golden Raspberries, is it? The Razzies?
0: The Razzies, yeah.
1: It won 7 Razzies.
0: Yeah, well.
1: So it was award winning as well.
0: Yeah, well, there you go. And hence, it is widely available.
1: But not for Incendie. Yes.
0: No. Not at the moment, but watch out for it, and it might pop up on SBS on demand at some point. So the movie's themes, the cycles of violence, generational trauma, all the fun stuff, search of identity and truth and the impossibility of escaping history. And yeah, Lubna Azabal, her performance was widely praised, very emotionally intense. I think she's a Belgian Moroccan actress. The film was actually adopted from a acclaimed stage play of the same name by Vajdi Mouawat, and then Villeneuve co-wrote the screenplay with his writing partner, preserving the play's Greek tragedy structure. The story is loosely based on the life of Suha Beshara and on events that happened to her during the Lebanese Civil War of 75 to 1990. It was mainly filmed in Montreal, but they filmed some of it in Jordan for the desert and war zone sequences. It did the festival circuit first in 2010, gained really strong momentum, and became his international breakthrough. Like before that movie, people didn't really know him. He was more a regional Canadian director.
1: Yep.
0: And as I mentioned, nominated for the Academy Award for Best Foreign Language Film, a Genie Awards. I think they're the French Oscars from memory, including Best Motion Picture. And yeah, critics praised its emotional power. The narrative structure, the performances, the narrative structure is absolutely fantastic. The way it reveals those things bit by bit, it's just so beautifully done. Absolutely amazing. It's got a meta score of 80, so that's the critics.
1: Yep.
0: Could be a bit higher. But the user ratings are very high. So the IMDb I always look at, because they're sort of my generation of people that go and rate there. So that's the Gen X's, right?
1: Yeah, sure, yep.
0: And on there it's got an 8.3, which makes it the 97th highest rated film ever on there. And on Letterboxd I always look as well, because that's more the younger, millennials that are doing the Letterboxd stuff. And there it's got a 4.5 out of 5, which makes it one of the highest rated films as well. So it's...
1: Yeah, sure.
0: You know, very highly regarded by different age groups.
1: The people. Yeah.
0: That's right.
1: Yeah.
0: What more can I say? I really wanted to watch it again, but I just can't find it anywhere at the moment, unfortunately. But watch out for
1: it. It's weirdly frustrating, isn't it? Keep it in mind. I think we just get a bit used to, I mean, back in the day, right? We could never do it either, right? But they seem to be more at your video store than what's available online, weirdly. Maybe it's just more of attitude that, you know, if you can't see it there at the video store, that's it, you just can't get it. So you just deal with what you have.
0: And I think most people nowadays, they don't look for movies as much anymore. They just look what's on my streaming service.
1: Yeah.
0: And they scroll through it.
1: And what's recommended or whatever.
0: Or they have friends saying, oh, you should maybe check this out.
1: But there's so much out there. There is. That's the
0: especially
1: thing.
0: All these TV shows.
1: Yes.
0: Yeah. It's 130 minutes long, if you can get your hands on it, rated MA-15. And, yeah, I'm really looking forward to seeing it again. The score was composed by a composer called Grégoire Hetzel, but I've picked a Radiohead track. Which,
1: we're being very tuny tonight,
0: which
1: aren't we?
0: Very, very yes. much so. So we had, we have all the big
1: not
0: names.
1: Scores.
0: Phil Collins.
1: We're not doing that. Yeah.
0: We had David Bowie. And now we're going to have Radiohead. So the there's a couple of Radiohead tracks featuring in the movie, but I've picked You and Who's Army. Which is used diegetically and thematically. Diegetically, that's another nice term for if a piece of music is naturally occurring in the film because someone's listening to it on the radio.
1: Which is more like Showgirls and the use of music, for example. Diegetically, there we go.
0: Yeah, it's the word of the day. All right, here we go. Broken Hill, some Radiohead. You and Who's Army on 2DRY FM.

0: It's a very cinematic piece by Radiohead called Yuen Hu's Army, featuring on the soundtrack of Incendies, our second movie discussed today. Well, really the third, because we talked about that Belgian movie as well.
1: Yes.
0: All about swimming pools. Well, not all about swimming pools, but, you know, about lots of things.
1: Yes.
0: Including swimming pools.
1: Things with swimming pools.
0: Yes.
1: Yeah.
0: Before we pick the theme for the next show, we will announce, if you can do the honors, announce the winners for the Silver City Cinema.
1: Yes, we have two winners. So we've got Deb and we have Kate.
0: Deb and Kate, congratulations. You're winning two double passes each to the Silver City Cinema. And let's have a look what's actually on. School holidays, so lots of kids' films. Shaun the Sheep, The Beast of Mossy Bottom is playing. That's the third Shaun the Sheep feature film. I've watched it the other day.
1: Oh, yeah. No, I'd like to go see that.
0: Yeah. Yes. Yeah, they're always fun. Very clever. For the whole family. Forgotten
1: Beautiful
0: Island.
1: Beautiful stop motion animation.
0: Yeah, yeah. Well, you got to really support that, because that's I don't want to say a dying art, because they're still – you still occasionally see them.
1: Yep.
0: But there's just so much love and patience and
1: yes,
0: time.
1: Yeah. And they just have a different feel to
0: – yeah.
1: Computer animated things.
0: Talking about computer animated, Forgotten Island, mm-hmm. From the creators of Puss in Boots. I don't know if that's good or bad, but that's playing as
1: Puss in
0: well.
1: Boots was good.
0: The Last Whale Singer.
1: Mm-hmm.
0: There's another kids film, Fall 2, Dead Point. Those two women climbers.
1: Yes, they didn't have enough
0: antenna.
1: On the big tower, and now
0: they keep climbing.
1: Going back.
0: They just, you know, they haven't learned. I don't know if it's the same.
1: Well, we haven't seen it. We don't really know. We're just making it up. But yeah.
0: Brad Pitt, Heart of the Beast. Brad Pitt and a dog. What more do you want? And Paw Patrol, the dino movie. Now, that's very clever. Putting dinosaurs and cute dogs in one film.
1: What a win-win.
0: Yeah. Stitchhead, that's a bit of a horror-themed animated kids' film with lots of monsters in there for the time of, well, it's coming up to Halloween, I guess. And then what I'm looking forward to starting on the 8th of October, Coyote versus Acme.
1: Oh, yes, yep.
0: With our friends The Roadrunner and The Coyote. I think that's supposed to be good. The Social Reckoning is another movie that starts on the 8th of October. Could this be the sequel to The Social, what was it called?
1: Network?
0: The Social Network, yeah. David Fincher's movie about Mark Zuckerberg.
1: Maybe.
0: I think that might be a sequel. The Social Reckoning. And then, of course, I'm definitely going to see that, Resident Evil. Not because I'm a Resident Evil fan, but because I'm a Zach Cregger fan, who made two fantastic horror films, Barbarian and Weapons.
1: Yes.
0: So I think that's worth watching. Maybe we should go together.
1: Yeah, let's do it.
0: 8th of October starting.
1: Even if I have to close my eyes for lunch.
0: Yeah, well, that's fine. You still hear the screams.
1: The crunching, yeah.
0: Thank you for listening. I think, let me have a look at my list. Have we done everything? No. Well, I do want to mention Red Dirt Film Club. Their next showing is at the cinema on the 7th of October. That's a Wednesday, 7 p.m., Breakfast at Tiffany's from 1961. So, yeah.
1: Classic.
0: Classic film, Audrey Hepburn.
1: Yep.
0: Come along and join the Red Dirt Film Club to watch some really good old films.
1: Mm-hmm. Now, they do a great job.
0: And
1: what's our theme for next week?
0: Well, next week we'll be back with another show going from swimming pools to, well, let's have a look. I'm going to get the big wheel in motion and you can give the word.
1: Stop.
0: Okay. Our next... Oh, that's going to be interesting. next week's show is going to be about cannibalism.
1: Oh, okay.
0: Well, and we've plenty got a few to choose from.
1: Yes.
0: I already know what I'm going to do.
1: Oh, and I've already done. We've already done the cook, the thief, his wife, and her lover.
0: Yeah, yeah, yeah. Anyway. Yes.
1: Anyway, yeah, no, that's a lot of food for thought, so that'd be great.
0: Yes, yes.
1: Yeah.
0: Well, thank you, everybody, for listening. It's actually, it's not even 7 o'clock. We're really quick today, aren't we?
1: Oh, look, you know, just efficient is how I'd like to see it.
0: Thank you. Yeah. That's how I feel. Yeah. Very efficient. All right, well, let's play some music before we go into...
1: Lovely. And a big did we say thank you to the Musicians Club and the Silver City Cinemas?
0: No, I think we definitely should.
1: For their ongoing support and providing the passes that we're able to give out as prizes. So thank you very much. And and thank you for joining us.
0: And thanks for listening. And yeah, have a good night. And here's some Tesh Sultana.

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Thank you so much to Triple R, Monique, and all the team here who painstakingly sound checked with me all afternoon. 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
13: Hello and welcome to you wherever you may be listening. First of all, let's begin by acknowledging traditional owners of the land and elders past and present. Today, you'll hear some of the stories we've been following this week. You'll hear from Our Watch's Head of Aboriginal and Torres Strait Islander Strategy, Regan Mitchell, about a new report on violence against Aboriginal and Torres Strait Islander women. And you'll also hear from Rear Admiral Brett Sonter from the Australian Border Force, raising his concerns about foreign fishing vessels along the Northern Territory coast. And Auckland University's Māori Studies Professor Margaret Mutu will be breaking down this week's record-breaking Māori-led protest in Wellington this week. My name is Harrison Peterson, and this is Weekly News in Review. When it comes to reporting on violence against Aboriginal and Torres Strait Islander women, advocates say there are two common avenues. Our Watch, an organisation that is working to prevent violence against women, says the media often ignores stories about Indigenous women, and when they do report on it, it's discriminating and harmful. Awash's head of Aboriginal and Torres Strait Islander Strategy and Wiradjuri and Ngunnawal woman, Regan Mitchell, is talking to an IRS reporter, Sarah Wadigo.
14: For all women, but for our women, the evidence tells us, and as black women we know this, the ongoing colonial impacts, oppression, discrimination and racism that is very much in play today creates a dangerous environment where violence is more likely to occur and be accepted. And as a country, we are desensitized to it. So Our Watch doesn't directly work with victim survivors or perpetrators, but we work to change the behaviors, the attitudes and the structures and the systems in every pocket of society that enables men's violence against women more likely to occur.
15: So I understand that you are developing a resource at the moment for media on how to report on the violence against Indigenous women and gendered violence. Talk me through this study and what you guys have found so far, and what is the purpose of this resource?
14: Yeah, so this resource is, it's really important, and it's a core part of Our Watch's work to improve media reporting and responsible media reporting for all women. The evidence is clear on what drives violence. So media are in an incredibly powerful position to promote what the evidence tells us for women to be safe. We need an environment where women are equal and respected, and for us as Aboriginal and Torres Strait Islander women, where we are an environment where we are not discriminated against, oppressed and experiencing racism. So the harsh reality is our women, when missing and murdered, is often not deemed newsworthy, yet we see other women and also like white women, middle class women, who receive a vastly different response that's dictated from if the media reports on it and how it's reported. So we really need this resource to improve media attention for our women who are experiencing violence and who are murdered and missing. And it's way past time that our women are treated with the same care and have the same value on our safety, and that the broader society is hearing about it and has an opportunity to act on it.
15: Can you also provide some examples of bad reporting?
14: Unfortunately, there's far too many examples of bad reporting in Australia with all women experiencing violence or a lack of reporting at all in the case of Aboriginal and Torres Strait Islander women. Research has shown us that there is commonly silence in reporting on our women who have experienced violence. And when there is reporting, often it's dehumanising. An example of inappropriate and disrespectful reporting was when Lynette Daly was murdered, and the headline read, "Two men charged over young mother's beach death." Two men who allegedly left a young mother to die on a beach after a night of wild sex have been charged over her death. And this type of reporting, I don't even know how to describe that. It's not just disrespectful, but that type of harmful victim blaming, trivializing, sexualizing an innocent woman who has been murdered can actually increase attitudes of racism. As she was an Aboriginal woman, it can increase attitudes of women not being equal to men and disrespect of women, and it can also lead to Aboriginal and Torres Strait Islander being more safe, because the evidence tells us that these behaviours and these attitudes and the treatment from men to women is the underlying cause of violence.
15: Who are you working with to develop this resource?
14: So recently Our Watch had the privilege of having a yarning circle. So they brought together a group of leading Aboriginal and Torres Strait Islander journalists, academics and people working in gender-based violence for a day, just to have that yarn together in a private space, which it was really powerful, yarning about violence against our women and how the media influences it. And it led to some strong insights about what's needed to address this deeply embedded institutionalized racism, bias and discrimination across the media industry that we see play out. And some of the insights from the yarning circle will shape the development of a package for people working in the media to more accurately and sensitively report on violence against First Nations women.
13: It's been a landmark week in Victoria, with treaty talks beginning between state government and the First Peoples Assembly.
16: Yeah, I think at its heart, really what the treaty is looking for is to try and empower First Peoples. And you know, we see lots of talk around closing the gap, and sadly closing the gap is very much a deficit lens on things. But the most recent report from the Productivity Commission looked at how do we need to close the gap. And the key things they identified were that we need greater involvement of First Peoples in these matters, and we need to hold government accountable for actually delivering on that. And they're the types of things we want to achieve through a treaty.
13: That's co-chair of the First Peoples Assembly of Victoria, Reuben Berg, speaking to the ABC. Victorian Premier Jacinta Allan says it's time for the government to listen to First Nations people.
17: We know we need to change in resetting that relationship between the state of Victoria and First Peoples in this state. We need to change. We need to change the way that relationship is currently structured, it currently operates. And the way we drive that change is to listen directly to the people who are affected by the policies.
13: The future management of land and sea country will be developed by First Nations people with the support of experts from 8 universities. That's a snapshot of the new Australian Research Council Centre of Excellence for Indigenous and Environmental Histories and Futures at the James Cook University in Cairns. The academics will draw on the experience of traditional owners to guide their work on land and sea country across Australia. The centre's Deputy Director, Professor Michael Sean Fletcher, is talking to NIRS reporter Mark Hides.
18: The importance of the past is without knowing where we've come from, we have no idea where we need to be going or where we should be going. So Aboriginal and Torres Strait Islander people curated and cared for healthy lands that supported millions of people. And since the British invasion, we've seen species loss at some of the fastest rates that we've experienced in their geological history. We're seeing catastrophic fires and we're seeing a whole lot of environmental problems that are the disintegration or the degradation of those healthy landscapes and healthy country that mob were curating. So we need to reawaken that knowledge and re-engage with that knowledge so we can return health.
19: We've heard a lot over the years about Indigenous management of land in terms of controlled burns and things like that, but I haven't heard much about their management of the sea in comparison. What sort of processes and traditions are you looking at?
18: So in sea country, we're interested in how Aboriginal and Torres Strait Islander people utilised ocean resources, how they decided to choose which resources to use, how they protected resources, how they made sure that for thousands and thousands of years those resources were available, and that way we can hit upon some kind of sustainable resource use.
19: Is that sort of something these days, I'm just thinking, like commercial fishing, we're back in their time, they probably didn't take too much, they just took what they needed?
18: Yeah, not only not taking too much, but also selecting which kinds of animals or resources to take, whether it was adults or juveniles, so that you had a sustainable population moving forward. And what we see quite often is that for thousands upon thousands of years, The archaeological evidence indicates that the kinds of resources used, whether that be dugong, whether it be shellfish, whether that be other kinds of fish, were of a size range that didn't impact the capacity for those organisms to reproduce. So they weren't taking big old reproductive adults or young that would impact the sustainability of the population. Yet they were able to sustain, as I said, millions of people. The latest evidence shows that there were millions of mob in Australia when the British invaded. So that kind of information around what to target, when to target it, what time of year is another important aspect of when you harvest. We can really sort of hit upon some kind of sustainable resource use out of our sea country and our land as well.
19: Has a lot of research been done on this sort of lines before? Is there much you can draw on?
18: There's bits and pieces. I think the unique thing about the centre is that we're not just inventing questions in a university or another agency and then imposing those upon community. We're laying ourselves as tools to use to a degree and also as true collaborators for community to decide what they want to look at, what they feel is important, and how we can activate that. So the difference here is not so much that we're doing things, it's who's deciding what's being done and how that data is then used moving forward to return health to country.
19: And what sort of role in that will traditional owners and elders have?
18: They're the leaders, really. The mix of the centre is 8 universities, 8 partner organisations, Aboriginal communities, Aboriginal and Torres Strait Islander communities. So we have the GBK, which is the Torres Strait Islander group, and 7 Aboriginal corporations on mainland Australia. And they are discrete, true partnerships in which we academics, you know, I'm a Wiradjuri man, but my mob aren't involved in the Centre of Excellence. We have 8 discrete Aboriginal and Torres Strait Islander groups. We bring our skills to bear, we bring our minds to bear, we sit with community multiple times over, you know, 6 months to a year before we even get any research hitting the ground. And that is a true reflection of what community want to know and want us to do within the capacity of the skills that we have.
19: Reading between the lines, you're going to be consulting with them a lot.
18: Yeah, not even consulting. The ideal scenario is that they're driving the bus and we are helping them along the way in terms of this is possible, that is not possible, let's give it a go. Oh, we haven't thought about that before, we're going to give it a try. So really we're trying and succeeding, I think, in the 6 months we've been up and running, or just under 6 months, in putting community voice first, letting them drive rather than the usual way, which is the scientists and academics driving and asking community to come along.
13: The Northern Land Council this week's raised concerns about an increasing presence of foreign fishing vessels along the Northern Territory coast. The Land Council also voiced concern that their warning of the increase had gone unheard by the Australian Border Force. This week, Adam Evans spoke to Rear Admiral Brett Sonter from the Australian Border Force, who agrees there's been a significant rise in illegal fishers.
20: But as you may or may not be aware, we have repostured elements of the force across to the north. And just in the last 96 hours, we've been able to intercept 12 vessels and actually on behalf of the Australian Fisheries Management Authority, and interdict them and send them away from your particular area.
21: You mentioned before using, you know, people on the ground and that, such as like community and rangers and stuff like that, you know, Indigenous rangers, I'm assuming, would go into that. What is the interactions there? And that, because I guess I ask because the NLCs says they sort of bring things up and they feel like they go unheard. And I guess they've mentioned that this has sort of been growing since COVID as well. So, like, they've seen a bit of an increase since back then. So how does this information generally filter through to you guys?
20: Yeah, thanks, Adam. There's about 3 questions in there. If I can break them down, please, I heard them for you and your listeners. First of all, the information you're getting about increased activity, illegal activity post-COVID is accurate. As we know, a lot of things stopped in COVID, and we have seen an increase since the end of COVID. So that information that you're hearing is accurate. I go back to a piece of information that I gave you and your listeners before, however, and that is the fact that we are seeing a reduction this year due to our efforts in the number of illegal fishers in the economic exclusion zone writ large. In terms of information flow, I am listening. So please, for you and your listeners, I do listen when I'm told this. And that really does sort of lead to your third question about interactions. And can I say, when we get reports, we do react. Just understand that the sheer geography is such that we mightn't react as fast as what people would want. I have planes and ships. They're trying to do quite an extensive requirement. I might have something that is more concerning, but I will react and respond. And for your listeners that maybe are not mariners, like me, who's spent 22 years on the sea, unfortunately it takes a little time for a ship to move from one place to the other. But we do react moving forward. The collaboration is really important. So in some areas, we're actually actively working with the locals in joint patrols, in joint conversations. I would also lead to say that, you know, we do have the border watch aspect of the Australian Border Force, which for your listeners that see things differently or see things that are out of the ordinary, can I encourage you to make those reports. There is no bad report. We'll always come back to you with a response when someone makes a report. But for you and your listeners, you know our country better than anybody else. So it'll be very obvious to you when something's out of the ordinary in our country. So I really do ask that where you see that out of the ordinary, no matter how you think it's serious or not, just report it. Every piece of information we get is valuable to us moving forward.
13: Now moving to Aotearoa for your final story. This week, tens of thousands of Maori and non-Maori protesters met outside of Parliament House in Wellington to push back against anti-Maori policies.

0: It marked the end of an 8-day protest march, or hikoi, which involves Maori nations moving across the entire country to meet with communities and make their voices heard. The hikoi was sparked by the ACT Party's Treaty Principles Bill, which aims to alter the interpretation of the country's founding document, the Treaty of Waitangi. Earlier this week, I spoke with the University of Auckland's Maori Studies professor, Margaret Mutu, to break down the success of the hikoi and what's next.
1: It has been a marvellous demonstration of the power that is possible and the power that can be demonstrated if you adhere to Te Tiriti or Waitangi, our founding treaty for the country. And the reason I say that is because at the beginning of the hikoi, at the beginning of the march, the organisers were quite clear that this wasn't just for Māori, it was for all New Zealanders. In response to the government's attack on Māori, which was being so divisive of the country. So this was Māori taking a totally different approach to say, no, you don't have to divide the country. We will show you how to unite the country. And so that's what it did. It deliberately went down the country asking Pākehās, asking whites to join, and all others, whites, Pacific Islanders, there are relations, Asians, everybody, to just join in. And that's actually what happened. Now, the hikoi itself was extremely good-natured, very, very peaceful, and everybody just getting on with each other, which was and is the vision of the treaty.
2: And I was just wondering what participation looked like from younger generations of Māori. Of course, you had Hannah Rafiti, Mai P. Clark's Haka in Parliament. That's kind of gone viral. Have you been noticing younger Māori getting more involved?
1: Oh, yes, most definitely. Sort of my generation that was responsible for the 2004 march, and we were children we were young adults in the first big one, which was in 1975, demanding that our lands no longer be confiscated. So we had actually said to the younger generations, you know, it's your time to take over. And I delivered a few webinars and presentations to young groups, pleading with them to take over from us. And then we had quite a big gathering at the University of Auckland Marae. When was it? Probably in August, I think it was, where a lot of the activists from the 1990s, 2000s, just issued a directive to the younger generation to please take over. When I was talking to them at the beginning of this year, they were a little bit afraid to do anything. They are the ones who have actually ended up leading this one. And they were a bit scared. I don't know what it was about. I think they thought we had so much experience that they couldn't possibly do the same, which just wasn't true. This younger generation has been through the total immersion Māori schools. And for them, they are very comfortable in their own skins. They are very proud to be Māori. Most of them speak Māori. And they just get on and do things, whereas my generation had been brought up in deeply racist environments and were really struggling and fighting to pull ourselves out of that. But this generation, this younger generation, they have not been subjected to the level of oppression that my generation was. They're a lot freer than we are. And given the confidence and motivation to just get on and do it, well, you saw what they did. They did it Far better than we've ever done it.
2: In regards to the Treaty Principles Bill, so it's not expected to be voted down until sometime next year. In the meantime, will the slim possibility of it passing be hanging over Māori?
1: You know, the behaviour of the National Party and New Zealand First in that coalition government, along with the ACT Party that sponsors that bill, we do not necessarily trust them. Their approach to this is always that they would vote it down, but what they had said was they would vote it down after the first reading. Well, they haven't voted it down after the first reading. They've allowed it to go on to select committee. They're now saying they will vote it down at second reading, so you can understand why we don't trust them. However, politically, I think it would be absolute suicide for them to now vote it to carry on after the second reading. So you are getting absolute reassurances from both the National Party, who is supposed to be leading this government, but you know, it's just being dictated to by the much smaller ACT Party. New Zealand First has always been clear that it would not support. And I think we can trust those ones, but even there, we're not sure.
2: Yeah, and in following this week's eKoi, what will be the focus of Māori going forward?
1: So there's two things. The first thing is that we have been trying for over a decade now to bring Māori together and to set up our own institution, which we are calling our term for it is Te Whare o Te Kotahitanga. It's a house of unity of Māori primarily, because it will be run along completely Māori lines, according to Māori law, Māori custom, Māori culture. But it will also invite Pākehā to participate in it if that's what they want. Now, we have been working on that since 2010, and it was quite slow, but it's taken up huge impetus this year. And they call it the Kotahitanga movement, the unity movement, trying to unite all of Māori, but also bringing in non-Māori as well. We need to work very hard on that and get it up and running.
0: And that's weekly news in review for another week. 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You can also follow us on Instagram, Facebook or LinkedIn. 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That's news at nirs.org.au. I'm Harrison Peterson. 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
1: Tonight in the Silver City, we're dropping to a minimum of 10 for tomorrow Tuesday. It'll be sunny with a very high UV rating and reaching a top of 32. And looking ahead for Wednesday, mostly sunny with a maximum of 33 degrees. In Menindee tonight, dropping to a minimum of 13 for tomorrow Tuesday. It'll be sunny with a very high UV rating and reaching a high of 31. And looking ahead for Wednesday, mostly sunny and reaching a top of 34 degrees. Currently in the hill, it is 19 and 22 in Menindee.

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3: 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Some of the information may be out of date.

Hi there, folks. Welcome to the one and only Deadly Beats this Friday night. It is great to have your company for the show and this evening. And this is the spot right here to find the very best Aboriginal and Torres Strait Islander hip-hop, R&B and soul music by some of Australia's best ATIs artists or Zenith Keth artists as well. I'm Rooboy, and I'll be your host for the show. Now you were just listening to. What were we just listening to? We were listening to a mob called Dem Mob with their song Suit Vibes. So if you want to hear tracks like that and many more, like we'll have a new track from Velvet Trip. We also got a track from Emily Warmer, Betty Ray's and Psycho. So we got some nice tracks up. So if you want to hear similar tracks or, you know, some good tracks like that, yeah, we'll play them right through the show for you. Now I'd like to acknowledge and show my respect to the Kaurna people, their culture, their beliefs, their customs and their land here in the Adelaide Plains of South Australia. It always was and always will be Kaurna land. I want to show my respect and acknowledge the many lands on which you may be hearing Deadly Beats across this beautiful country of ours, and what a beautiful country Australia is, on your local radio stations. I'm Rooboy and Noongar Noongar Jetty Sudden Aranda Corny, hosting for Deadly Beats tonight. Before we get the show into full effect, I would like to let everyone know that this show does come with a language warning. As I do play Deadly Beats, I do contort. Do contain coarse language. There we go. We got it out sooner or later. So please be aware if you're going to tune in with Deadly Beats tonight. And so without further ado, it's time to get this, as we always say, the Noongar word for deadly, and Mortage music cracking for you all. Now this, to get the show moving, we've got a song from Baker Boy called Thick Skin, but it also has, we've got a bit also featuring, it's got Thelma Plum, Emma Donovan, Kian and Jade Wah, and they all make up this deadly song, Thick Skin. So we're going to play that for you folks, and guess what? You're listening to Deadly Beats with Rooboy.

Welcome back, folks. That was Velvet Trip with their song Let It Go. We also had Nadala with her song Bold. And then we had One and Only Baker Boy featuring all those other great artists with him, his song called Thick Skin. There's a bit of a bio on Nadala, which sang her song Bold. Her genres include folk, indie, soul, roots, and pop. She's from New South Wales, North Coast. Is an Aboriginal singer-songwriter, born of the, hopefully I don't get this wrong, the Jungan people of the coast, Kimberley, now living in Byron Bay, blending Indigenous e-rock, blues, roots and soul, and self-describes her music as an anthem for opening hearts and raising fists, inspired by musicians like Julia Jacqueline, Billie Holiday and Samia. Strong vocals, lo-fi instruments or instrumentation, stripped back live feel. So that's a bit of her bio there. So we're going to go back to the music now. We're going to go and play a bit of We're going to play a bit of Psycho, which spelt C-Y-C-C-O, with her song. Well, it's a bit of a cover for Panel. It's called Solid Gold, and we're going to play that for you, folks. And you're listening to Deadly Beats with Rude Boy.

0: me.
1: Ah, yes, that was Adore Me. And we do adore you, Emily Waramah, for you and your great music. We also had Ikaru Maru, with their song Hey Jamo Jamo. We also had Psycho, which is spelled C-Y-C-C-O, with her track, a Panel cover called Solar Gold. I'd like to just tell you about Ikari Maru, excuse me, meaning Black Sky, first recorded at the self-titled album in 1984, so it's way back when, with the hit track Jamal Jamal, and beginning in the Pitjantjatjara community of Amata, south of Uluru. Ikari Maru performed a unique blend of rock and rhythm and desert surf. The band are one of Central Desert's favourites. And they're also our favourites here on Deadly Beats also. Now back to some more Deadly Beats for you all. And up next we got the Betty Ray. So we're going to play Betty Ray's track Red Light. So hopefully you enjoy this, folks. And you're listening to Deadly Beats with Rooboy.

Welcome, welcome, welcome, welcome back. How's your night been? How you just taking a load off? It's a Friday, and hopefully you're all having a good night in. That was Kankawa Nagara, Olive Knight. With the Edge of the Desert. We also had Andrew Gura Weary Band with their track Ariba. We also had Kiana with her track also, Love You More. And then we started off with the Betty Rays and, with their track Red Light. And the Betty Rays, they featured on Triple J at one point. With a song done by Cold Chisel, Kisan or something like that. I'm trying to remember. My brain's a bit mush at the moment. Betty Rays, the bit of a bio Betty Rays. They're an Australian rock band from outer Brisbane suburb of Redland Bay, Queensland. Music described as roll-licking coastal funk or punk rock. They are best known for their 2020 single, a bit tongue-tied, folks, sorry, Sober Coaster. The band also supported Tones and I on tour. And, so that's a bit about them. So each time we have a bit of a break, I'm going to do a little bit of a bio, or not a long bio, but a little bit of a bio of some of the artists we play on the show, and just get to know who I'm playing and what they're all about and different things about them and where they're from and, So we're going to go back to the music, folks, and we're going to go back with Jungaji Adore. We're going to go with his track and hopefully enjoy this. And you're listening to Deadly Beats with Rue Boy.

Rum!

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8: Yes, hello and welcome to Let's Talk. My name is Karen Durante. Before I continue, I'd like to acknowledge our ancestors and our elders whose shoulders we stand on. I also want to acknowledge traditional owners of the land where you're listening to this broadcast from and acknowledge that Aboriginal and Torres Strait Islander people have never ceded their sovereignty. Today, we're going to talk about Indigenous languages because it's increased. My math says 36% since 2019, but others believe it's actually a little bit more. But that's the new data from the 4th National Indigenous Languages Survey. And that survey is conducted by the Australian Institute of Aboriginal and Torres Strait Islander Studies, or IATSIS. It's identified 177 languages are currently being spoken or used. That's up from 123 since the last survey, which was done in 2019. It also found 113 languages are being revived or in the process of being reawakened. And these latest figures means there's now new baseline data for target 16 of closing the gap. And the target is about increasing the number and strength of Aboriginal and Torres Strait Islander languages being spoken. So we've got a couple of people with us today from the Australian Institute of Aboriginal and Torres Strait Islander Studies. We have Henry Leslie O'Neill. Hi, Henry.
9: You hear me?
8: Yes, I do indeed. And we've got Zoe as well on the line, Zoe Avery. Now, firstly, we'll go to you, Henry. Tell us your mob and your role with IATSIS.
9: Yeah, thanks, Karen. So my name's Henry Leslie O'Neill. I'm a non-Indigenous researcher and I'm an assistant director at the IATSIS Centre for Australian Languages. So my family originally came to Australia from Ireland and Scotland mainly around 100, 150 years ago. But me, I grew up here on Ngunnawal country in Canberra, where Zoe and I are both calling from. So acknowledge the elders of this place. Yeah, I've got a background in Indigenous languages and co-design. And before joining IATSIS, I was living up on Mirrawong country too in Kununurra in Western Australia, doing some co-design work for their languages there. So shout out to all the family and friends up there too.
8: What about you, Zoe?
10: Weebu, everyone. Ngata Zoe, That's I'm Zoe in Gatang, the language of my ancestors, the Wurundjeri people. I am a research officer at IATSIS working on the NIL4 project, amongst other projects. I've got a background in linguistics and languages as well. But for me, working with languages is a really special part of reconnecting with my culture and giving back to Aboriginal and Torres Strait Islander communities around Australia.
8: Well, thank you both for joining me today. I'm sure that you're very excited that NILS 4 is done, and we should say that this is, I guess, the lingo that people in the language space call the National Survey. So this is the fourth iteration of the National Indigenous Languages Survey.
9: Yeah, that's right. So this is the fourth National Indigenous Languages Survey, and we're really excited that it makes the most comprehensive and up-to-date national data on Aboriginal and Torres Strait Islander languages. So IATSIS rolls out these NILS surveys every 5 years or so, and it's to try and understand how Indigenous languages across Australia, how are they strong, how are they supported, and how are they flourishing. And so that information that people share with us throughout the survey is used to better inform governments so that they can make accurate and impactful language policy and funding decisions. And that data all goes back to community as well, so they can use it to inform their own self-determined language strengthening efforts. So, wow. As you said, this is the fourth time we've done the survey, but it's also the first time actually that the survey has been co-designed and really led by community. And because of that, we've had really incredible engagement with NILS 4. We've had the highest ever that we've had.
8: Let's talk about the other three. Clearly, Target 16 wasn't a thing when the other three were rolled out.
9: Yeah, that's exactly right. So I think it was about 5 years ago, around 2022, when Target 16 was actually established. So this was kind of in the realm of the government trying to make some big changes to closing the gap about the targets and how we work towards those targets, because I guess basically they were finding that the progress was not what they had hoped for.
8: Three were rolled out.
9: Yeah, that's exactly right. So I think it was about 5 years ago, around 2022, when Target 16 was actually established. So this was kind of in the realm of the government trying to make some big changes to closing the gap about the targets and how we work towards.

0: Indigenous languages spoken. And that's also associated with what they call Outcome 16, which is kind of the goal, and that is that Aboriginal and Torres Strait Islander languages are strong, supported, and flourishing.
1: Zoe, can I get your, insights here? As a First Nations woman, what does it mean to you to see what, is happening with Aboriginal and Torres Strait Islander languages across the country?
2: Well, it's been really exciting working on this project as a First Nations person through the co-design process and connecting with people across the country and then starting to see this engagement come through in the responses to the survey, and it's so clear that there's so much work happening across the country, working on revitalisation and maintenance and all things associated with making and keeping Indigenous languages strong. So it is a really exciting thing to be a part of and an exciting time to be alive, to see so many communities working hard to build up language work around Australia, and we can definitely see that in the results. The increase in languages spoken and used, whether or not that's a sampling thing because we have had more community engagement. However, the fact that there is more community engagement does show that this work isn't being done by non-Indigenous linguists anymore, or as much as it used to be. It's now being led by community, and the growth that we see in languages is due to this community-led language work.
1: Well, and what's the state of your own language?
2: So my language, Gatang, we call that language in revitalisation, but there's a lot of really important people doing really important work for Gatang. So I started learning Gatang this year, and it's been really cool to be able to reconnect with my ancestors and my country and my culture through language.
1: Mm. And just to bring you back into the conversation, Henry, this data now is new baseline data for the Productivity Commission to use, particularly as it tracks government's performance on reaching those closing the gap targets.
0: Yeah, exactly. So when Target 16 was established, there wasn't really any data that was actually designed to measure that as a baseline. So NIL3, so the previous survey we did in 2018 and 2019, was used kind of just as a stand-in for that baseline. But because of just the incredible kind of co-design process that we've gone through for NIL4, rather than kind of tracking the change from NIL3 to NIL4 so much, what the Productivity Commission have decided to do is basically establish this new data as the new baseline. While there are some comparisons that can be made between NILS3 and NILS4, NILS4, we had input from so many people. We worked closely with the Languages Policy Partnership. So they're kind of a national committee of Indigenous experts who lead progress against Target 16. And we also did co-design workshops with over 150 Aboriginal and Torres Strait Islander language experts. So all across the country, so that's elders, teachers, interpreters, deaf people and sign language users, people who speak or use new languages like Creole or Yumplatok or Black Auslan, language workers, linguists and so on. So because of this co-design, NILS4 has just become really, really fundamentally transformed and a lot more community-led and in line with how Indigenous communities understand what it means for a language to be strong, what it means for it to be supported and flourishing.
1: Well, apart from the Productivity Commission using it as a baseline data, for those people who have contributed, how do they then, use this data back in their community?
0: Yeah, absolutely. So everyone who participated in the survey obviously has their own responses and they can share that however they want. But at a more community level, all of the data will be shared back with the community. So if there's a response about your language and you're from that community, then you absolutely have a right to access that and understand, the state of the language, or at least the state of the language as described by the

0: whoever responded to the survey. And so we'll do that in a few different ways. So we're currently working on a report. So this will be probably pretty big, but we're trying to make it a very accessible report where we kind of analyze and interpret the results. So some of the data is going to be shared at a very high level, hopefully today, by the Productivity Commission. But we received so much rich data, not just numbers, but stories and responses like that. So we're kind of doing our work now to dig into all of that a lot deeper. So we'll share that kind of analysis in the report in 2027. And that'll also include, we're working with community members who want to basically tell their own stories about their languages. So those will be published as little chapters in the report attributed to those communities and the authors, so that it's not just us telling the story of, you know, Indigenous languages, it's those communities telling it for themselves. And we're also very excitingly working on this big data dashboard. So basically all of the NILS4 data, as long as people have consented to share in this way, it'll be basically available for anyone to access online. And there'll be a really accessible interactive kind of map, interactive graphs, so that, you know, say you're a community member or a government stakeholder, or you're just a member of the public or even internationally, and you want to know, you know, what's the situation of languages in Queensland, or what's the, how many languages are spoken by more than 1,000 people, roughly. You'll be able to interact with that dashboard and find out exactly what you need.
1: I should disclose here, for the benefit of our listeners, that I myself sit on the Languages Policy Partnership. So I've been watching NILS4 as it, you know, particularly through the co-design process. And I wonder if both of you could speak to this, you know, about data sovereignty, which was something that, you know, I'm sure you heard a lot from language centres, from language speakers themselves, and indeed from members of the LPP.
0: Yeah, absolutely. That's kind of always been at the top of my mind, this Indigenous data sovereignty and establishing good Indigenous data governance. So that was kind of built into the entire design, or even the pre-design of the project. So the fact that it's being co-designed is really making sure that the people whose data it is, the people who the languages belong to and who belong to the languages, have the absolute authority wherever possible to control that data and make sure that data is working for them. So throughout co-design, we weren't just asking, oh, you know, what questions should we ask, or like this kind of shallow stuff. We're really talking about, okay, what does it even mean for a language to be strong? You know, we have this definition at the government level, but we wanted to just do it how community wanted it to do. We were asking, you know, how should the data be stored? How should it be shared? Really balancing those kind of principles of making sure that data is findable and accessible, so that people can use that data. Because if you lock down the results so that no one has access, then you're really not doing much there for any communities. But at the same time, making sure that people have control over how it's shared, why it's shared, and what it's used for.
1: Zoe, did you want to add to that?
2: I think Henry did a really great job at articulating, you know, the co-design process, which, you know, embedded Indigenous data sovereignty and Indigenous data governance into the project from the beginning. You know, we built the survey through co-design, and then we had communities have a look at the survey before it went live and give feedback to make sure that the questions that were being asked were questions that community want answers to, want data on. We didn't just create a survey that asked questions for the sake of it. All of this data is important to communities, and it's data the community wants and needs to go towards their own language work. So because of this co-design process, and because we've embedded data sovereignty into the project from the very beginning, it does mean that communities will be able to use this data for things that they want to.
1: Yeah, particularly if they want to support programs where, like, your own language is going through that revitalisation process to ensure that that work continues, particularly if you're seeking investment from government to do that work. My next question is really about, and Zoe, you touched on this a little bit in terms of interpreting the data. So I guess the biggest thing, key finding of this is that, you know, you identified 177 languages currently being spoken or used, which is quite a jump from 123 back in the NILS 3 survey. So how have you guys interpreted, is it too early to sort of say why there's a difference?
2: So, I mean, there's a few reasons that there could be a difference. As I mentioned before, we did kind of sample a different number of languages unintentionally because rather than going to non-Indigenous linguists for responses as had been done in the past, we were going straight to community, to language speakers, language centres, which meant that we did have a lot more responses that indicated languages were being spoken or used. And I say used as well because we do have sign languages in our data as well, which is really exciting. So, these languages are being used and this may be a slightly different representation of the languages compared to the past. But in saying that, it does represent... We had languages from all over the country in every state and territory with a really wide geographical coverage. And we do think that this is fairly representative of the country and the languages spoken and used, although we do know that there are languages being used or being revitalised that weren't captured in the data. So, it's doing a national project like this always has its limitations, but we are really excited to see that the growth of the languages sector and the community involvement, which is evident in the increase since NILS 3.
1: Henry and Zoe, I want to talk about some of the other key findings from the NILS 4 survey. But firstly, just can we go through some parameters? So when we talk about a strong language or a flourishing language, how many speakers are we talking about?
0: Yeah, so as we were talking about that closing the gap outcome is that languages are strong, supported and flourishing and that there's an increase in the strength of Aboriginal and Torres Strait Islander languages. But probably one of our main focuses with all of our co-design work was, what does that even mean? What is a strong language? There's international definitions of language strength. There's kind of older ones in Australia as well. But we kind of knew that that didn't necessarily capture the way that Indigenous communities understand language strength.
1: So it's not sort of like a linear number, like 1,000 people need to speak it for it to be considered strong.
0: Yeah, so it's very challenging to develop this kind of thing. So we talked about that a lot with community. We also got, as you said, Karen, a lot of guidance from the Languages Policy Partnership. So you guys published this data policy position, which basically did a lot of our job for us, kind of laid the roadmap for what it means for a language to be strong, supported and flourishing.
1: Mm-hmm.
0: And so with all of this kind of feedback and guidance, basically for when we had to report against the number of languages that are categorized as strong, before I even get into it, to be honest, it's important to note that what we heard was that all languages are strong, or they all have elements of strength, but they're also all at risk and they all have elements of challenges that they're facing in keeping up that strength. So that's really important. We can talk about more about that kind of diversity across the country. But basically what we kind of developed through co-design and with that data policy position from the LPP was that the main things that we need to understand for a language to understand its strength is having a high number of speakers or users. So that number kind of depending on if it's just a really small community, there might not be a high number, but it's still a really strong community. But roughly that might be 1,000 or more speakers, just to make sure that that language is a language that kind of can be used every day and has the speakers to maintain its strength. And then it should also be, yeah, used by most people in the community, be used across all generations. So if there's kind of gaps in generations, that's a real warning sign. In fact, we found that 24 languages that participated in NILS4 report having no speakers or users under 20 years of age. So that puts those languages at real risk of being no longer spoken, even just within a couple of generations. It's also important for languages to not just be used kind of in a really single like words or single phrases, but to have people who can use it conversationally, who can use it in all parts of their life. And that relates as well to using it across all of these core domains. So a strong language is something that is used every day in conversation. It's used when talking to children and babies. It's used in ceremony, and it's used kind of at home, maybe in schools, at work, in public, things like that.
1: What about the 113 Aboriginal and Torres Strait Islander languages being revived, revitalised or reawakened, compared with 43 in the NILS3 survey? What do we mean about when we talk about revived, revitalised or reawakened? Zoe, you want to hop in on that one?
2: Yeah, sure. So, different communities have kind of different understandings of the situation that their language is in. But when we're talking about a language being revived, revitalised or reawakened, we're talking about a language that has had a break in intergenerational transmission. And this could be for various reasons, but generally we talk about the active suppression of language due to government policies. So these language communities reviving, revitalising or reawakening their language, bringing it back into transmission, being spoken, this kind of growth in language activity since a break in transmission.
1: I did note that oppression was one of the concerns around Aboriginal and Torres Strait Islander languages. Not much that you guys can do, but you've got the data there to, I guess, help people push for the revival, revitalisation or reawakening their languages.
2: Yeah, and some people will be able to use this data to advocate for funding or policy or really anything that they need to be able to continue the work in their language journey. We did have one language, or maybe two languages actually, that under our definition of a strong language or a measurement, were these languages in revitalisation that were considered strong, which does show that, funding and community-led programs towards revitalising language can grow the language to a point where it can be considered strong. Although, as Henry said, all languages have this kind of element of strength. So it is something to look at about how we can kind of use individual language community goals and language community led supports required so that these languages can be revived, revitalised and reawakened in the ways that they want and need.
1: Did the survey, Henry, capture the... you said that it captured a lot of stories, but I wonder if one of those stories, particularly coming from... Well, as Zoe and you both touched on, languages are considered strong from a black perspective, if you like. But, a lot of our mob are bilingual or multilingual. Did the data capture that?
0: Yeah, absolutely. We do have, we did have some questions on multilingualism. We haven't looked into that in detail yet, but that'll definitely be in the report and accessible via the dashboard. I think that's really important to note that, when people talk about language strength, when we talked about it in co-design, I think one of the big core things that people were talking about was that kind of a strong language comes from a strong community. So it comes from a strong network of family members, relations, community support across the whole community of that region, that area. So language, yeah, it can't be considered kind of in isolation of everything else. And in fact, we kind of heard a lot of people say, you know, it's great that this has been incorporated into closing the gap targets now, because a lot of people see language as almost core to these other aspects of well-being. So if we work on strengthening language, then inherently, simultaneously, we're going to be strengthening communities, we're going to be increasing well-being and health and, yeah, just everything else.
1: Look, was there anything else that you both wanted to add for our listeners about the NILS 4 survey and what it says?
0: I guess I would just add just a thanks, basically, to everyone that participated in it, both in co-designing it as well as responding to it. As I kind of hinted at, we've really received just phenomenal engagement with the survey. So we received 269 survey responses. So that's by individuals or groups of people or community organizations. And that represents a total of 178 languages, which is just absolutely phenomenal. I'm not sure if there's never been a NILS that reports on so many languages. I think even the census kind of reports on maybe up to 160 or 170 languages. So it's really phenomenal. And probably what we're most excited about is the level of community engagement and the community leadership of those responses, as Zoe mentioned earlier. So in NILS 3, it was a much smaller project. It wasn't kind of under this banner of co-design and closing the gap. And in NILS 3, there were only 26% of responses led by community members. So a lot of the people participating in that survey were like non-Indigenous linguists or other maybe managers of community organizations and stuff, but not necessarily from that community. Whereas we've been really excited to see that 92% of responses in NILS 4 were led by community members. So we received them from
1: First Nations people.
0: Communities, yeah. Elders, First Nations people, First Nation organizations. So that's just so exciting to see. And that in itself just shows the increasing strength of the languages sector.
1: Zoe?
2: Yeah, I mean, again, Henry's hit the nail on the head. Thank you so much to everybody who has participated and been involved in this. And this week is obviously a really exciting week for everyone now that we've got this new Target 16 data. But one of the things I would like to mention as well is that as the data begins to be published on our end in the form of our report and our dashboard, I'm really looking forward to kind of showcasing different ways that communities see strength in their language. So one of the things that we found is that there are about 100 different ways language is used in communities. So whether that's between family members, connection to country, ceremony, school, arts and culture, we're seeing so many places that language is being used from traditional domains as well as adapting to new domains. So it is a really positive sign for strong language futures in Australia and Indigenous people being able to communicate in their languages in the Australia that we live in today. So really exciting, positive signs for the future of language in Australia, so long as we also look at the data with that critical lens and know that we still need to invest in supporting Indigenous languages to make sure that they continue for many generations to come.
1: Mm. Well, as I said, the Productivity Commission has got that data now that they are going to make public, but in terms of the report to come from IATSIS, have you got a date set yet for the release?
0: No firm date yet, but we're working on it now, so we're working to a very tight schedule. Trying to look at all of the rich data that we've gotten and kind of bring that together. We're also working, as I said, closely with people who respond to the survey. We ask them if they'd like to contribute their own kind of case study or even photos or recording or videos that they want to tell the story of their own languages. So we'll bring all that together and we hope to publish that, yeah, in early 2027, basically.
1: All right. Appreciate both of you spending some time with us this morning. I'm sure there are a lot more stories that we could talk about, but let's save it for 2027 when the final report comes out. Thank you both.
0: Absolutely. Thanks so much, Karen.
2: Thank you.
1: Henry Leslie O'Neill and Zoe Avery are both from the NILS team at the Australian Institute of Aboriginal and Torres Strait Islander Studies, and that a report for NILS 4 coming out in the new year.
3: 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The best of the week from the studios of 4AAA, 98.9 FM, Brisbane.
1: Today we're going to hear about the people and the story behind a new theatre production opening next week as part of Clancestry. Ilbidgeri Theatre Company is bringing to Magajan the theatre work of Isabel Morphy Walsh called Gunawarra Recreation. Isabel is with me now. Isabel, welcome to Let's Talk. Tell us your mob.
4: Oh, hi, Karen. My name's Isabel Morphy Walsh. I'm a very proud Ngurrumbullock woman from the Dungurung people in central Victoria.
1: And look, you're going to be gracing our city, Magajan, Brisbane, very shortly as part of Clancestry, and you're bringing the theatre show Gunawarra Recreation. Tell us about that.
4: Oh, we're so excited. This story actually comes from a creation story from my mob. So when I was a little kid, my father's a very well-known Dungurung storyteller down here in Victoria. And so I grew up with my bedtime stories and all the stories around the fires at night when we were with the cousins, you know, from my father being these creation stories. And, you know, when I got to adulthood, I kind of thought, those creation stories are for the kids. He'll stop telling me those. But actually, I had my first problem when I hit adulthood at work. And I went back to my father and I said, oh, what do I do about this, Dad? And he told me a creation story. And I went away a bit confused, thinking, oh, I don't really know how that helps. And I came back to him a couple of days later and he told me the same creation story. And I still didn't quite get it. And I went away for a couple of days and he told me the same creation story. And finally, I realized he was actually giving me a framework to deal with my problem. You know, our ancestors were really clever and they left us a lot of gems in the stories and the yarns that they passed down to us. And so me, being a black swan woman, I decided it was time to share the story that we have, one of the stories for the black swan's creation down this way.
1: And the black swan, that's quite a significant, animal for your mob?
4: Yes, no. So the black swan, my sister who's actually in the play and plays the black swan Gunawarra herself, Hannah Morphy Walsh, she and I are both black swan women. So through our grandmother, we've got a connection to the black swan. And so it felt really, really important to us to both tell her story, but also not just to tell her story in a traditional sense, but also to bring that into the modern day and show how these frameworks and these stories can still shape our lives in the present.
1: So when a black swan appears on country, what does that usually signify? Is that something you can share with us?
4: Oh, look, it means different things at different moments in time. I suppose my sister and I are a bit unique in that because we are black swan women, we go deliberately seeking them out because we see it as part of our obligation to them to also care for the country that they need, which is swamp land, which is ever decreasing.
1: So tell me, you got your sister, she's playing the black swan in the theatre piece. I didn't mention, of course, thought we should talk a little bit about Ilbidgeri Theatre Company, which has been around in Victoria for a while now. And for those that don't know Ilbidgeri, can you tell us, give us a brief description and snapshot of how that theatre came about?
4: So Ilbidgeri Theatre Company is a beautiful organisation put together by, elders and cultural leaders from lots of different mob across the country and Victoria in the 90s. And, you know, ultimately it celebrates black theatre, black storytelling. And I was really lucky enough to go through... Ilbidgeri also do a lot of fostering of the next generation of storytellers. So they have a lot of programs around getting people into acting, getting people into playwriting, getting people into onto the stage and into production roles, sound production and lighting and things. And I was really lucky to come through one of their programs, Black Rights. And Black Rights is actually a two-year program that where they pour dramaturgical support into you and really help you create a play from a story. So this all started as a story, and I took it to Ilbidgeri, and they spent 2 years pouring lots of love and support and dramaturgical guidance. In particular, Amy Soule and Rachel Mazza were essential in those first two-year periods while we were writing. So I cannot speak higher of Ilbidgeri. We also, as a company, they tell stories from across Australia, which is really exciting, but all stories that are really grounded in place and grounded to people. So I can't speak more highly of Ilbidgeri.
1: So this is your first play that you've written, theatre piece.
4: Yeah, this is my first solo play. So I had one play before this that came out that I actually co-wrote with my mother, father and sister. And that play was all about Gangana Damnyaninyu. And that play was all about the stories that we hold tightly and part of our family law. And so then this is my first solo piece that came after I entered the scene with my family.
1: Yeah. What's the saying in entertainment? Never work with children. Is it good working with your family in theatre?
4: Oh, look, it can drive you nuts sometimes, but no, ultimately we love each other. We're all storytellers in different ways. We all have an arts practice, and so it was actually really nice to get our different perspectives on our lives and on the stories that we constantly tell each other that pass down through our family, actually.
1: Yeah, Isabel, when did you know that you wanted to write? Because that 2 years sounded like a lot of hard work.
4: I knew that I wanted to when I was actually 17, I studied the theatre in high school and I loved it, and I for some reason, I didn't pursue it, and decades went by. And so there was always a love of the theatre and of writing for me. And this opportunity came up, this program with Ilbidgeri, and I jumped, and it was I landed safely. Ilbidgeri caught me, and it was really, really wonderful.
1: What's the most challenging part about writing? Is it that process of getting those ideas and putting into and bringing these characters to life, or where's the challenge for you?
4: I think the challenge lay in that I wanted the story to be authentic. So not only do we have the creation story part of it, but we also follow three Tanwarang women from three different generations. So we follow an elder in spirit form. We follow a mother who was affected, who was stolen as a child. And, you know, we learn about what that means to her learning to parent, having gone through the foster care system. And it also follows a young girl who's experienced immense violence and is trying to work out how to recover and how to heal from that. So tying the black story, the black swan story, which does talk a lot about healing and recovery post-violence, tying that in with actual things that have happened inside my community and inside my family, I think that was where the challenge lay, because you wanted to show the realness of that, but also protect your loved ones who may be involved in some of the things that inspired the stories you'll see on stage.
1: And bringing this work to life on stage, I mean, it's not film, and I've never worked in film, so I wouldn't know what's involved there. I've never worked in theatre, so I don't know what's involved there. So who have you got behind you? Who are the creatives that you want to have a shout out, take this moment to shout out to help you bring this story to life?
4: So I've had so many wonderful collaborators on this journey, and I really think theatre is made better by the people that come in and invest and help you bring it to life. So there's a lot of people I have to acknowledge or want to acknowledge. First off, my sister, Hannah Morphy Walsh, being Gunawarra, the Black Swan herself, the brilliant Mila Ank, who plays Murren, the main character. We've got Melody Reynolds-Diarra, who plays Rue. Lisa Mazza, playing Aunty Aggie. So in the original premiere production, Dr. Rachel Mazza actually directed. But now, for this production, we've got the very exciting Andrea James, the new artistic director of Ilvidgery Theatre Company. Amy Soul, wonderful Wiradjuri Warramai human. They helped dramaturg the play, so that's helping me write it and working out sort of questions that I can answer. And then we have now we move on to the actual production people. We have Dan Barber, who designed the set and costume. We have Emma Salmon, the associate set and costume designer. Lighting designer, Katie Stafakis. Sound designer and composer, James Henry. Movement consultant, Zoe Brown-Holton. And our stage manager, Natasha Marrick. And our wonderful producer, Phoebe Watson. So the team has been immense, and they're all essential to getting things on the road. Everyone has a different job.
1: Yeah, and, I always like giving a shout-out to those creatives because, you know, they help bring that story to life where, you know, you sitting in in your seat might not appreciate the work. Or maybe you would. I don't know. I've never been to enough theatre productions to know how an audience might think. But I know that you've had a really good season of Gunawarra recreation in Victoria. Tell us how do you sit in amongst the audience to gauge their reaction, or how do you tell that, you know, the story is reaching people?
4: So we've got a few ways. So yes, I do sit into the productions where I can. So of the last two destinations we've been at, I've seen the majority of the shows, the runs. But there's many ways that we collect qualitative data. We have reviewers come in. We yarn to people as they leave the theatre. There's theatre reports that are made where different front of house people, it's their whole job as people are filling out of the theatre to listen to the conversations and, take notes. So, and with Mob in particular, I'm always happy to yarn about the play, you know. So in particular, when I was in Melbourne in my sort of hometown, there were lots of Mob that I knew, so I was happily, we were out the front yarning about it and what it meant to them. So, you know, I always welcome feedback, because how do you improve and how do you grow? But yeah, no, we have lots of ways to listen to people and really see what lands. We also, you know, as we construct these theatre plays, so it actually took, 2 years to get that original one up, and it's now been 4 years in the making for this. So we've actually also gone and done a lot of testing and work ahead of time, looking over it with elders and people with particular cultural lenses to make sure that the story that we're telling is appropriate, safe, and ultimately what more than just me and my community wants to be told.
1: Yeah, because you're touching on quite sensitive topics. One, about the stolen generations and the removal of children. And then, of course, you know, about the violence that's been visited, particularly on you know, Aboriginal women in this country at the moment, and how it isn't treated as serious, you know, by the authorities. So, yeah, they could be quite triggering and sensitive topics to delve with. But I guess you're trying to show that that we have capacity to heal.
4: Well, yes, the play actually focuses on the healing element of it and how we come together as a community and how we can find ourselves again through culture and family. So, you know, despite these being really sensitive topics, I felt that they were really, really important to talk about. And throughout the process, Obituary held space for me to make sure I had consulted elders and brought them into the process of my own mob, that we were protecting the parts, the secret, sacred parts of the story, but actually we were making a conscious decision to share the fact that our ancestors left us a framework for understanding healing, and that's ultimately to come home, to come back to culture and to come back to community. And we thought that that ultimately was such a gift, we wanted to offer others the opportunity to hear it too.
5: From the lands of the Yuggera and Turrbal people, it's Karen Durante for Let's Talk.
1: You're listening to Let's Talk here on AAA Murray Country. We're broadcast throughout the nation on the National Indigenous Radio Service, also on iHeartRadio and the Community Radio Plus app. I'm speaking with Isabel Morphy-Walsh about her work, Gunawarra Recreation, which is a production coming from the Ilbijiri Theatre Company. And they're going to be here in Brisbane for Clancestry, starting off at on the 5th of August at QPAC. Have you been to the venue yet and had an opportunity at least, you know, for your creatives to see how they're going to set up the set?
4: No, actually, that's all excitement ahead of us. So we're coming up on Monday, and we're going to prepare very quickly in those first 2 days and be ready for our show on Wednesday night.
1: Oh, my goodness. How many set changes are there, or is it just the one setting?
4: Just the one set. There's a few costume changes along the way, but just the one set.
1: Mm. And I know that you know, you're constantly speaking to audience and getting feedback and that sort of thing. So for the season here in Brisbane for Clancestry, are you thinking you're going to have to tweak it a little bit for, you know, a Murray audience for one?
4: Look, we wrote the play, when I wrote the play, I had a significant group of my elders, my female elders, but also my elders from across the gender spectrum coming to the play and give me feedback that they approved of it and were proud of it in its form. So in order to be authentic to Dangurang storytelling and follow the guidance of my elders, it's the very same play that they have approved of. So, you know, from my father's mouth into my little brain, over to my elder's approval, and now we've created a play.
1: It's interesting. This week we got some new data come out about Aboriginal and Torres Strait Islander languages, and I'm curious just about, you know, your mother's tongue and your father's tongue, about the state of those languages and whether, you know, language is a component of this body of work.
4: Yeah, no. So there's a lot of song. So my sister and I were actually involved in the reclamation and the revitalization of Gunawarra dance and song during ceremony. So some song and some dance appears in there. Gunawarra, the character who appears on stage, the Black Swan, she primarily moves and tells her story through dance on the stage. You know, I've been on my language reclamation and revitalization journey for over a decade now. I've had a lot of really key elders, Aunty Lee Healy and Aunty Lorraine Padgham, who have really helped me along the way. So there's language peppered throughout the play, and it's made me and my mob feel really strong and proud to see our language be spoken on national stages.
1: Yeah, no, look, it just... you know, even hearing other people's language just fills my heart. So I'm so pleased to hear that you are in that process of relearning, reclaiming and reawakening languages because, you know, for me, I'm Torres Strait Islander, Isabel, and one of our community leaders, my mum's people's community leaders, he said, you know, language is culture. So, it just fills me with joy when
4: it
1: I hear people.
4: Is.
1: Yeah, fills my heart with joy when I hear. Yeah, go.
4: Oh, the ancestors left us such great gifts in language, you know. Like, we have a word, burned up, which means both good and righteous and strong and kind and, you know, and it lets us know that the ancestors actually thought of all of these things on the same parallel, you know. So I just love what we can learn from essentially our mother tongues.
1: I know you're going to be concentrating very hard on bringing Gunawarra recreation, but a creative like yourself, you must be thinking of your next project already and potentially working on it, you know, as we speak.
4: Yes, I've got stuff in the works yet, but nothing that I can announce publicly at this stage.
1: So you're continuing down that path of you know, playwright, or are you thinking about trying out those other roles that one can do in the creative industry?
4: No, so I'm going to continue on playwriting. I love my writing, but also fitting that into other work I'm sort of doing around tree at the moment in Victoria. So it'll be a fun time as I get to both exercise my creative brain and my more logical side as well at the same time.
1: Are you a part of the Galang Wal? Is that what you're saying?
4: Yes, I am.
1: Oh, my goodness. So
4: yes,
1: you got elected recently, and so you're part
4: of... Yes, I did.
1: Oh, so which region do you represent?
4: I actually represent my mob, the Tangurang people, so from the Tangurang Land and Waters Aboriginal Council is who I represent.
1: I wonder, and, you know, you can tell me you don't want to answer this, but, you know, obviously there's been a big leadership change in Victoria with Jacinta Allen standing down and a new Premier, Ben Carroll, now in that role. And I wonder how mob are feeling about that leadership change, particularly as we see the opposition saying that they're going to walk back treaty in Victoria.
4: Oh, look, I think we're an apolitical body in Galang Wal, and so we're willing to work with all sides of politics ultimately to get the best outcomes for our people. So whether that's a Labor government or a Liberal government, we're committed to working with them so that we can get the best outcomes for our people, or whether that's a government from a different persuasion as well.
1: It was so diplomatic. And I hadn't realised, Isabel, that hadn't made that connection, because I've been trying to get a hold of Mariki and, is it Jaran?
4: Yes,
1: co-chairs.
4: Our beautiful co-chairs.
1: Yeah, to yarn about Galang Wal, because this is obviously the next iteration moving on from the First Peoples Assembly. So, and of course, you know, Queensland, us Murrays have been watching with interest what's been happening in Victoria in regards to the treaty process, because we started it and then a new government was elected and it got wound back. So we're back to the drawing board, I guess you could say, here in Queensland. So always excited to hear about the experience of mob in Victoria. So I guess when you're going to be here, you might get asked a few questions about that, aside from your work.
4: Definitely. Well, I'm always happy to yarn.
1: Oh, well, look, I wish you a very good season of Gunawarra recreation here in Brisbane, and for Clancestry too. Have you been to Clancestry before?
4: No, but I've heard wonderful things, and I'm so excited to get up there and see other people's art as well.
1: Yes. Excellent. Look, there might be some young people that are listening to this podcast or this broadcast who are thinking about, you know, like you, maybe they're doing drama in high school right now. What's one piece of advice would you give to them? Because we know you loved it, but you took a while before you got to where you are now.
4: I suppose what I'd say is that your voice is important, that you have a voice, but it's important, and you have a unique story to tell the world. You know, I really believe all us mob have a unique, you know, we have a different way of seeing the world than mainstream society, a more connected and connected and grounded way of seeing the world, in my opinion. And, you know, the stories you have to tell are important. So that is what I would say to young people. Have heart.
1: Isabel, appreciate you spending some time with us today here on Let's Talk.
4: Thanks, Karen. Thanks for having me. Love being here.
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Mussels, fish, birds, berries, yams. 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Who've watched our life cycles, custodial in style, on the Dungala riverbank, crystal clear, clean, free. 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He was never invited.

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Peace. When they wonder about my colour, tell them. 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
2: 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It's 2 Dry.

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And we did it through the unbelievable. 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

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That's my kingdom. 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

guess one will find which way to go.

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I mean, I could be wrong, but society is telling me that freedom isn't actually free.

pain, but negativity still comes our way. We need to unlock the system, cause right now it's not safe, but I really do take in hand. There's a lot of white mob on this land to do as much as they can to give back, and yes, I understand.

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I'm struggling. 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

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Struggling. Inhale, be lost in the layers of weakness. All around the world, brainwashed with the cheapest. Inhale and be lost in the layers of weakness. All around the world, brainwashed with the cheapest. Exhausted with the mundane, simplest leaves no longer playing. 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I felt no meaning, and they labeled me insane. 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
1: Good morning, I'm Shannon Kirkwood. Federal Finance Minister Katie Gallagher says there's been a $6 billion improvement to the budget since the May federal budget was handed down. The final budget outcome is being handed down today. Minister Gallagher has told the ABC it is better than expected.
2: It's about a $20 billion improvement from the forecast we inherited it when we came to government. So again, we do everything we can to make sure that the budget is in as good a shape as it can, acknowledging that we are having to find room to invest in all these areas that the Australian people care about deeply and want to see improved services in.
1: US President Donald Trump says the group arrested on suspicion of preparing a terrorist act in the UK had been monitored for some time. Five men have been arrested. Police received reports of suspicious vehicles approaching a Royal Air Force base in southern England early on Sunday morning local time. The base has been used by the US in recent months to carry out strikes on Iranian missile sites.
3: The arrest in the UK was fantastic. Working with Britain, it was an amazing job. We had them under investigation. They were looking to do big damage to our fort.
1: The threat level at the base has been lifted to its second highest category. Counter-terrorism police are investigating. New rules will come into effect this week, which are aimed at delivering savings for consumers. From Thursday, there'll be a ban on card surcharges, with retailers required to either absorb the cost or build it into the prices. But there is the concern retailers will raise prices and the banks may cut rewards in an attempt to claw back losses. While some say a discount for cash may be offered, which could lead to savings for shoppers. The removal of a series of level crossings in an inner Melbourne suburb will be delayed. The Victorian government is set to announce the eight level crossings in Brunswick will be deferred, delivering a cost saving of $686 million. The Labor government is instead committing to duplicating the train line and increasing services if re-elected in November. In Northern Ireland, police are separating protesters as the Protestant Orange Order continues its attempts to march on a Catholic street for the first time in nearly three decades. Large crowds are still gathered. The 35 Orange men are allowed to participate in the march in Portadown, with a legal ruling authorising the smaller demonstration. Northern Ireland Secretary of State Sir Chris Bryant is meeting with local leaders as he called for both sides to double down on compromise.
4: People should abide by the law, and that includes elected politicians. If you want to have a protest, you have to seek permission for it, and nobody's done that, so there's an unlawful protest going on at the moment.
1: Newsrooms around the world are united today, urging the public to choose public interest and trusted journalism. 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
5: When journalism disappears, it's not just the newsrooms that pay the price. It's you.
1: To sport in cricket, South Africa has defeated Australia by 32 runs in the second one-day international. David Miller top scored with 142, while Themba Bavuma also scored a century. Jack Edwards was the best of the bowlers with five wickets. And in tennis, Kimberly Birrell has claimed a maiden WTA victory, defeating fellow Australian Maya Joint 6-4, 6-2 in the Korea Open final in Seoul. It was the tournament's first all-Australian WTA final in 9 years.
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0: 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Don't let...
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Sales in the carnival arcade, searching everywhere from steeplechase to palisades. In any shooting gallery where promises are made, you walk away, you walk away. Walk away, you walk away. From color coats in Whitley Bay, had to walk away. And girl, it looks so pretty to me, like it always did.

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1: Good morning, I'm Shannon Kirkwood. Federal Finance Minister Katie Gallagher says there's been a $6 billion improvement to the budget since the May federal budget was handed down. The final budget outcome is being handed down today. Minister Gallagher has told the ABC it is better than expected.
2: It's about a $20 billion improvement from the forecast we inherited it when we came to government. So again, we do everything we can to make sure that the budget is in as good a shape as it can, acknowledging that we are having to find room to invest in all these areas that the Australian people care about deeply and want to see improved services in.
1: US President Donald Trump says the group arrested on suspicion of preparing a terrorist act in the UK had been monitored for some time. Five men have been arrested. Police received reports of suspicious vehicles approaching a Royal Air Force base in southern England early on Sunday morning local time. The base has been used by the US in recent months to carry out strikes on Iranian missile sites.
3: The arrest in the UK was fantastic. Working with Britain, it was an amazing job. We had them under investigation. They were looking to do big damage to our fort.
1: The threat level at the base has been lifted to its second highest category. Counter-terrorism police are investigating. New rules will come into effect this week, which are aimed at delivering savings for consumers. From Thursday, there'll be a ban on card surcharges, with retailers required to either absorb the cost or build it into the prices. But there is the concern retailers will raise prices and the banks may cut rewards in an attempt to claw back losses. While some say a discount for cash may be offered, which could lead to savings for shoppers. The removal of a series of level crossings in an inner Melbourne suburb will be delayed. The Victorian government is set to announce the eight level crossings in Brunswick will be deferred, delivering a cost saving of $686 million. The Labor government is instead committing to duplicating the train line and increasing services if re-elected in November. In Northern Ireland, police are separating protesters as the Protestant Orange Order continues its attempts to march on a Catholic street for the first time in nearly three decades. Large crowds are still gathered. The 35 Orange men are allowed to participate in the march in Portadown, with a legal ruling authorising the smaller demonstration. Northern Ireland Secretary of State Sir Chris Bryant is meeting with local leaders as he called for both sides to double down on compromise.
4: People should abide by the law, and that includes elected politicians. If you want to have a protest, you have to seek permission for it, and nobody's done that, so there's an unlawful protest going on at the moment.
1: Newsrooms around the world are united today, urging the public to choose public interest and trusted journalism. 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
5: When journalism disappears, it's not just the newsrooms that pay the price. It's you.
1: To sport, in cricket, South Africa has defeated Australia by 32 runs in the second one-day international. David Miller top scored with 142, while Themba Bavuma also scored a century. Jack Edwards was the best of the bowlers with five wickets. And in tennis, Kimberly Birrell has claimed a maiden WTA victory, defeating fellow Australian Maya Joint 6-4, 6-2 in the Korea Open final in Seoul. It was the tournament's first all-Australian WTA final in 9 years.
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1: Good morning, I'm Shannon Kirkwood. Federal Finance Minister Katie Gallagher says there's been a $6 billion improvement to the budget since the May federal budget was handed down. The final budget outcome is being handed down today. Minister Gallagher has told the ABC it is better than expected.
2: It's about a $20 billion improvement from the forecast we inherited it when we came to government. So again, we do everything we can to make sure that the budget is in as good a shape as it can, acknowledging that we are having to find room to invest in all these areas that the Australian people care about deeply and want to see improved services in.
1: US President Donald Trump says the group arrested on suspicion of preparing a terrorist act in the UK had been monitored for some time. Five men have been arrested. Police received reports of suspicious vehicles approaching a Royal Air Force base in southern England early on Sunday morning local time. The base has been used by the US in recent months to carry out strikes on Iranian missile sites.
3: The arrest in the UK was fantastic. Working with Britain, it was an amazing job. We had them under investigation. They were looking to do big damage to our fort.
1: The threat level at the base has been lifted to its second highest category. Counter-terrorism police are investigating. New rules will come into effect this week, which are aimed at delivering savings for consumers. From Thursday, there'll be a ban on card surcharges, with retailers required to either absorb the cost or build it into the prices. But there is the concern retailers will raise prices and the banks may cut rewards in an attempt to claw back losses. While some say a discount for cash may be offered, which could lead to savings for shoppers. The removal of a series of level crossings in an inner Melbourne suburb will be delayed. The Victorian government is set to announce the 8 level crossings in Brunswick will be deferred, delivering a cost saving of $686 million. The Labor government is instead committing to duplicating the train line and increasing services if re-elected in November. In Northern Ireland, police are separating protesters as the Protestant Orange Order continues its attempts to march on a Catholic street for the first time in nearly three decades. Large crowds are still gathered. The 35 Orange men are allowed to participate in the march in Portadown, with a legal ruling authorising the smaller demonstration. Northern Ireland Secretary of State Sir Chris Bryant is meeting with local leaders as he called for both sides to double down on compromise.
4: People should abide by the law. And that includes elected politicians. If you want to have a protest, you have to seek permission for it, and nobody's done that, so there's an unlawful protest going on at the moment.
1: Newsrooms around the world are united today, urging the public to choose public interest and trusted journalism. 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
5: When journalism disappears, it's not just the newsrooms that pay the price. It's you.
1: To sport, in cricket, South Africa has defeated Australia by 32 runs in the second one-day international. David Miller top scored with 142, while Themba Bavuma also scored a century. Jack Edwards was the best of the bowlers with five wickets. And in tennis, Kimberly Birrell has claimed a maiden WTA victory, defeating fellow Australian Maya Joint 6-4, 6-2 in the Korea Open final in Seoul. It was the tournament's first all-Australian WTA final in 9 years.
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1: Good morning, I'm Shannon Kirkwood. Federal Finance Minister Katie Gallagher says there's been a $6 billion improvement to the budget since the May federal budget was handed down. The final budget outcome is being handed down today. Minister Gallagher has told the ABC it is better than expected.
2: It's about a $20 billion improvement from the forecast we inherited it when we came to government. So again, we do everything we can to make sure that the budget is in as good a shape as it can, acknowledging that we are having to find room to invest in all these areas that the Australian people care about deeply and want to see improved services in.
1: US President Donald Trump says the group arrested on suspicion of preparing a terrorist act in the UK had been monitored for some time. Five men have been arrested. Police received reports of suspicious vehicles approaching a Royal Air Force base in southern England early on Sunday morning local time. The base has been used by the US in recent months to carry out strikes on Iranian missile sites.
3: The arrest in the UK was fantastic. Working with Britain, it was an amazing job. We had them under investigation. They were looking to do big damage to our fort.
1: The threat level at the base has been lifted to its second highest category. Counter-terrorism police are investigating. New rules will come into effect this week, which are aimed at delivering savings for consumers. From Thursday, there'll be a ban on card surcharges, with retailers required to either absorb the cost or build it into the prices. But there is the concern retailers will raise prices and the banks may cut rewards in an attempt to claw back losses. While some say a discount for cash may be offered, which could lead to savings for shoppers. The removal of a series of level crossings in an inner Melbourne suburb will be delayed. The Victorian government is set to announce the 8 level crossings in Brunswick will be deferred, delivering a cost saving of $686 million. The Labor government is instead committing to duplicating the train line and increasing services if re-elected in November. In Northern Ireland, police are separating protesters as the Protestant Orange Order continues its attempts to march on a Catholic street for the first time in nearly three decades. Large crowds are still gathered. The 35 Orange men are allowed to participate in the march in Portadown, with a legal ruling authorising the smaller demonstration. Northern Ireland Secretary of State Sir Chris Bryant is meeting with local leaders as he called for both sides to double down on compromise.
4: People should abide by the law. And that includes elected politicians. If you want to have a protest, you have to seek permission for it, and nobody's done that, so there's an unlawful protest going on at the moment.
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5: When journalism disappears, it's not just the newsrooms that pay the price. It's you.
1: To sport, in cricket, South Africa has defeated Australia by 32 runs in the second one-day international. David Miller top scored with 142, while Themba Bavuma also scored a century. Jack Edwards was the best of the bowlers with five wickets. And in tennis, Kimberly Birrell has claimed a maiden WTA victory, defeating fellow Australian Maya Joint 6-4, 6-2 in the Korea Open final in Seoul. It was the tournament's first all-Australian WTA final in 9 years.
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2: It's Tuesday, the 29th day of September 2026. Morning, how you going? You've got DJ Barry in the chair. Let's have a Bo peek of the weather. Today in Broken Hill, top of 32, sunny, minimum of 18 for tonight. Tomorrow, Wednesday, cloudy, 34. And for Thursday, cloudy, 33. We're currently on 27 degrees. Menindee today, sunny, top of 33, minimum of 17 for tonight. You're on 23 right at the moment. That weather forecast was brought to us by our sponsor, GT Loader Hire. What's lined up for today? Around about 10 a.m. I'll tell you about the Silver City Quilters biannual exhibition happening this weekend. So a bit of detail around that. Half of 10, we'll have our revisit segment. And today we're checking out a Aussie band with their debut from the mid-80s. But for right now, we've got some Shania Twain.

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2: Silence!
1: Gentlemen, good morning.
2: Good morning.
1: I'm glad you could all make it, because if you hadn't done, you wouldn't be here.
2: Wouldn't be here.
1: Now, what were you doing in the broom cupboard?
2: Good question!
0: We were having a house meeting, actually, yeah.
1: Impossible.
2: Impossible!
1: Because Colonel Vivian and myself held a house meeting a quarter of an hour ago upstairs. And I'm afraid to say that under the new regulations, non-attendance at house meetings is punishable by death.
2: Ha ha ha, death.